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0: Forrest Frank and Thomas Rhett. It's called Nothing Else. It's 11 minutes past 10 o'clock. Good morning, Scotty with you on Ultra 96.5. And just a couple of days, well, today and 2 days of our on-air on-purpose appeals. 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And we're doing really well. 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
1: What really breaks my heart and what depresses me often is when I get to the reception center in the refugee camp.
2: We all have injustices that break our heart. Those moments of not being able to bear standing on the sidelines to watch. Things that we want desperately to see change in this world.
1: No human being deserves to stay in such conditions, because there is no dignity, there's no privacy, male and female, children and adults, they're all mixed up.
2: Kenyan refugee aid worker Mary O'Barra faces these moments every day. Today on Messages of Hope, we'll be hearing Mary's story of bringing dignity and hope to refugees across the world. We'll also ask, what can we learn about hope from these stories?
1: We do cry and we pray and we're like, what is the end of all this? But then there are also brighter sides when you go there and you find a child who is now walking because of the intervention, or a new school structure that is so beautiful, and girls in uniform and boys in uniform. Yeah, so there are times you're quite happy, but more often it's overwhelming, and we simply do what we can.
2: You're listening to Messages of Hope, and my name's Emma. Today we're talking to Mary O'Barra, who works for the aid organisation Lutheran World Federation in the countries of Kenya and Somalia. Mary, could you tell us about yourself and what you do in Kenya and Somalia?
1: Thank you for having me. So my name is Mary O'Barra. I'm a Kenyan and I work in Kenya and Somalia program for the Lutheran World Federation, managing the programs that we implement for refugees in Kenya and for internally displaced persons in Somalia.
2: How did you come into this role and line of work?
1: It's been a journey. It could begin quite early in my life and how that shaped me. So perhaps I would start with my growing up.
2: Yeah, please tell us what your growing up was like.
1: So I grew up in the 70s at a period when it was not really easy for any African country at that time. But some light had come through. There was some Christianity and there was some education taking place. And particularly for my mother, she did go to school because of the church. And because she went to school, that rubbed off for the next generation, which was us. She managed to take me to school with the help of the benefactor, who was a Christian priest, went through university and graduated as a teacher. I taught for 5 years as a secondary school teacher. I was in a rural setting. And when my baby came along, I didn't quite think my daughter would fit in, so I found my way to the city, that is Nairobi. I knew that would give my daughter a better chance at education. My breakthrough came when I went to South Sudan with the Lutherans. The experience there was so profound. I got to see firsthand conflict setting, and it really changed my life. It grounded me. It took me back to basics. And that's when I realized what human beings can do to others and what change other human beings can make for others.
2: So tell us about the situation in Kenya at the moment.
1: Kenya right now is supposed to be a lower middle income country, but the reality of poverty is there. But compared to our neighbors, we are relatively stable. And because of that, we are hosting so many displaced persons in our country, and we have not chased them away. Yes, we've had instances where the government wants to chase them away, but the general Kenyan population does not really subscribe to that. Yeah.
2: Well, and what drives your passion for working with refugees in Kenya?
1: I think because I got an education, I really would like others to have that chance. It's not easy for the refugees. It's simply too many barriers. They're displaced. They're psychosocially affected. They're traumatized. So just giving that chance for anyone to access education, because deeply an educationist, and I believe education really opened doors for many, especially in my context. So that really drives me to give someone else a chance because I was given that chance. Second thing that drives me is my faith. I've seen what human beings can do to others, which is bad. And I know what good human beings who believe in God can do for others. So I feel a moral responsibility to make the little change I can in my context. It may be as little as just giving a water bottle to someone or just opening a door for someone. And it just gives me joy.

0: You're listening to Messages of Hope, and we're talking to Mary O'Barra, who comes from Kenya, where she's a program coordinator for an aid organization in refugee camps. So, Mary, you've mentioned there are many refugees coming into Kenya at the moment. Are there any specific issues that you're seeing that breaks your heart or urges you into action?
1: Yes. What really breaks my heart and what depresses me often is when I get to the reception center in the refugee camp, which are centers where newly arriving people, newly arriving asylum seekers have to report to, get their data taken before they are sent out to the communities to settle. And those centers can really be depressing because people arrive, they are very depressed, and you cannot just treat them like numbers. You have to listen to them, listen to their stories. And some of the stories, the experiences they've seen, really make us break down. The conditions in the reception center are not that good because these are just open spaces where people come in and they're just happy to settle in because they have run away from something worse. But no human being deserves to stay in such conditions because there is no dignity, there's no privacy, male and female, children and adults, they're all mixed up. But what makes us happy is they are happy to be here because, for one, they are not hearing the gunshots. For two, they're not going hungry. They're not walking anymore. They have access to some basic services like water. They can have a shower. They can feed. And they're happy. But then we feel the moral duty to make their conditions much, much better.
0: And how long would someone be in that reception center space? Is it just a quick passing through or...?
1: Yeah, ideally it was designed to be a quick passing through, 2 weeks maximum, but of late it takes a long time because of the dynamics of the funding in the sector. It's taking sometimes up to 6 months. So without funding, then we cannot buy the basic necessities any family needs to relocate to the community because when they come, they're actually empty-handed. So you've got to get them from the spoon to the basin to everything that they need to a roof over their head. So the basic package that we need has to be given by someone, usually the international community. And when there's no money to buy such a package, then they stay on.
0: Okay, so let me get this right. Your organization has to provide everything for these refugees, space, food, shelter, clothing.
1: Yes, and psychosocial support, very important.
0: What is psychosocial support?
1: So when you talk of psychosocial support, this is support that perhaps if they were in their home setting, an auntie or a husband or a father would give. So that lifeline that makes you really feel like, yes, there is hope, I'm still valued, I can still live. It's nothing medical. It's I'll cry with you, I'll pray with you. If you need water, I'll give you a cup of water. We are not medics. We just give that immediate support that makes you more comfortable. And that is perhaps just the basics.
0: So what then is the process for a refugee after the reception centre?
1: You are allocated a piece of land within the refugee community.
0: On average, how many families would be in these kind of areas?
1: Right now, we are talking of a caseload of over 800,000 refugees in Kenya. So these are really huge numbers compared to the host community who are maybe 50,000. So the services are really strained. If it's school, if it's hospital, if it's road, everything is completely strained.
0: And is the idea that that is now their home, in a sense, place to live? Is there a further place that they eventually hope to get to? Or is that this is it, this is their spot?
1: Yeah, for some people, it is home. They've grown up there, they've gone through the Kenyan system, they have absolutely no knowledge of their original home. But ideally, it should be that you come in, once your home area becomes safe, you can go back home. But safe now is relative.

0: ever feel overwhelmed by how much struggle and challenges there are?
1: So many times. It is overwhelming. And there are days I'm really low, especially when I go down to the field and just see what people are going through. It's so profound when you see or hear and witness some cases. We do cry and we pray and we're like, what is the end of all this? But then there are also brighter sides when you go there and you find a child who is now walking because of the intervention, a lady who's gone through school, or a new school structure that is so beautiful, and girls in uniform and boys in uniform. Yeah, so there are times you're quite happy, but more often it's overwhelming and we simply do what we can.
0: Are there any moments where you see the role of faith and God working in these situations, maybe for you personally or as a community?
1: Absolutely. If you don't have the faith in you, you will harm your fellow human being. And that's where it all starts. And at a personal level and with my colleagues that I work with, we do a lot of prayer. It's a big responsibility that we have. We are using people's money, people who had to maybe forgo a meal or maybe forgo buying clothes to give us that amount. And we always pray that we make the right decisions. Every time we remember whom we are working for, we know it's God's work really. It's not about us, it's about people who are seeking refuge, and we have a responsibility to take care of them. What if I-

0: Kenya is quite far away from us here in Australia. Are there any ways that we can still help out?
1: Indeed, it's far away. Actually, it's 10,553 kilometers. That is a long distance. Yet, we feel the impact of how you support us. $20 in Australia might seem little money. That's a whole lot of intervention in our context. You may not experience it, but because you're giving, there is change because you're there. Supporting and just being aware, just caring that someone somewhere is struggling much more is a good thing. And I find that a lot in the Australians. So we really don't take that for granted. And we do value the support that we get from Australia.
0: So do you find it difficult that often the world is happy to jump on when we hear about the latest news of something new happening, but this problem is a long-term thing? Is that a challenge to continue asking for funding and support from people?
1: Yeah, I think the world really likes to jump onto the newest thing. And then the protracted cases like the refugee camps in Kenya get down the ladder, they become less and less important, less visible. So just being on the table, making sure the conversation goes on, so that protracted nature is never forgotten again.
0: Do you have a final message for people listening in today?
1: Just to tell the public that our refugees are happy. They're happy because they get services, however minimal. They're grateful. They're secure. And I think security is top. If you're not hearing a gunshot, you're safe. If someone is giving you food, however little, it is food, and they're happy. Don't forget us. I think there is need. And until such a time that we have a durable solution, which will come, there is hope. Yeah, we hope that we shall still be in this together.

0: love.
1: You've been listening to Messages of Hope, and that was Kenyan Refugee Program Coordinator with the Lutheran World Federation, Mary O'Barra, talking about finding hope for refugees and displaced people. 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My name's Emma. I hope you can join us again next week for another message of hope, sharing hope in the world today.

Hey, this is Ben Windle with another Life Minute. One of the best illustrations of the effect of having a set of core principles to live by is a compass. A compass shows us exactly where north is. Now think of how this little instrument is used at sea. Even with the ocean all around and without any other bearings, a compass enables the crew to navigate the ship through fog, storms, and darkness. But without it, the boat can just drift aimlessly. Now, in our own lives, having a compass is vitally crucial to being able to navigate in life. A moral compass, a family compass, a spiritual compass, a relational compass, a financial compass. It will help us move through life in a sequential way. What does your life look like right now? How do you want your life to unfold over the next few years? Well, have a think about that and then think about the principles that will help you get there, because they will act as a compass to help you make major life decisions and navigate through the complexities of life. I'm Ben Windle.

0: It's Micah Tyler. It's called Perfectly. This is Ultra 96.5. It's our on-air, on-purpose appeal. And somebody that made themselves known to us a little while ago was Mel. And she's just got such a beautiful story. She's got such a beautiful heart too. Absolutely love Mel. And she and I are friends now, which is fantastic. But she turned up to our... Well, in fact, I'm not even going to tell you because she tells the story. So she can tell it. But this is as part of our on-air, on-purpose appeal. She wanted to come in and support what we're doing. So she wanted to tell what the station means to her. So we recorded this just a few weeks ago with Mel, but this is Mel. Thank you for being here.
1: That's right, Scotty. Thanks for having me.
0: So cool. Now, you and I met a couple of months ago now because you turned up at church one Sunday.
1: I did.
0: That was kind of cool. And then I think it was the week after or something, Marianne, my wife, said there's somebody that wants to meet you. And you and I met. It's crazy. So what brought you to church?
1: Listening to this, to the radio station, I heard on there that the Hope Church existed, and knowing I needed to find a place with people that thought the way I did. So I was walking solitary, and I'd got to a point where I really needed to find a community. And I also needed to check out if church was what I once thought it was, whether it had changed, whether I felt a sense of belonging. And I'd left it for many years. I'd never left God completely. And during the big moments of my life, I'd absolutely gone back to Him. So I'd never, ever left the knowing within my heart, the knowing that there was a purpose, knowing the comfort. But I had moved away from going into congregation. I had found in times I'd gone to a church once for help when something had gone on in my life and there felt judgment. So I had pushed further and further away from thinking that I could find that there.
0: Yeah. So can we go back a lot of years? And I mean, you're younger than I am, but...
1: Just. Not by much.
0: But can we go back to your earlier years? Tell us about a young Mel. Who was young Mel?
1: Young Mel. I left school pretty young. I certainly had, on the streets, had experiences in my own life path and got involved with drugs and those sort of things. I think in many ways I broke my family. I broke their spirit. I broke their... And you live with that guilt. You live with what you bring on to them, you know, this strange knowing that it's something you have to learn, the university of life, right? When you've got God, when you've got something in you that knows that there is a purpose for each and every single one of us, and it might not be clear to our parents. Is anybody going to judge you as hard as you will in your darkest days? Yeah. Is anybody going to call you darker names than you will? Is anybody going to punish you during your times where you have let yourself, your children, your family, your friends? We grow. Yeah. We grow each day, and He gives us this opportunity in the fact that I'm alive right now. In this time, what is this? And this is why somewhere like this has this smack. You can listen to something at your o'clock moments and they feel like they're written just for you. You make sense of your day. You make sense of your learning. You make sense of why you felt that. And you hope you don't go to it again because darkness is a terrible place to live.
0: Yeah. Being appeal time, what do you think is the importance of having a station like Ultra 96.5 to Hobart?
1: It's a game changer, Scotty. It's if you're not a person that steps in those doors, and I heard that you've got about 60% of your listeners are not, where else do you go to hear the truth? It gives you that moment, that time to wonder. It has honest and raw conversations, and you never know what you're going to hear when you're going to hear it. And it's information you can't get anywhere, like, prior to me listening to this station, what was I bringing my children up on? And it was a game changer. When you are without any hope, this place gives you it. It just kept redirecting my fears. It just kept on steering that steering wheel. Like, I was on this bumpy, potholed road that was just ups and downs and ins and outs, self-sabotage. I can't do this. I'm not smart at this. I dropped out of school. Why would I? Just conversations that I was having, and then you guys would come on and something would happen. And I'd be like, okay, maybe I can do this. We need a place which brings us together. Had I not been listening, I wouldn't have known about Hope Church. And then I wouldn't have known to tell everybody I know that church isn't what you think

0: it is that without a station like this, I don't think we're going to capture the viewers or the listeners. There's nowhere else. Conversations aren't happening where, I don't know, I look back when I'm like, oh, Scotty's so lovely. What a lovely guy. Wouldn't it be nice to be friends? And then we had this connection and I'd never heard you mention the Hope Church before. And I definitely did not go to find you.
1: Yeah.
0: I went because I thought, if this is a man that I respect, if this is a man that speaks with depth and love, if this is a man that has such compassion and you can hear it in your voice, then his church must be the same. So I was like, oh, let's do this. And my children bought their knitting and one was at the door and couldn't come in and the other one knitted away. We were like, wow. And we left early. I think that day you taught of the blocks. The blocks, what matters the most. God, the Spirit, and Jesus being the fundamental.
1: What is it about the radio station for you personally that you've gone, this is what this radio station has meant to me?
0: Comfort. Perspective. It's like the footprints prayer. When you are out, it will hold you. There are uncanny answers that come through a place like this. There is a support and a comfort, and in times like this, we need that more. We need that more. And I think for me, when I haven't had the money, I felt like it's not enough. Everything matters. I didn't give because I was ashamed. How can I ring up and give you $2 or $5? Like, it's not enough. $2 and $5, 5 cents adds it up. It's been that eye-opener that this is so vitally important, that those days when I didn't think I was enough, I couldn't save you, right? I couldn't support you. What could I do? I don't have a coffee to give away. I don't buy coffee. I didn't have anything to take off my budget. Anything would have helped, because without a place like this, when you go through travesties, when you go through hardships in life, where else are you going to get it? And sometimes we want to grow holistically, gradually. It's like a beautiful flower. It starts as a seed and then it slowly grows and one leaf appears and then another, and that first leaf might wilt. Because it's gone, it's done away with, and before you know it, it's a beautiful flower.
1: Yeah.
0: Absolutely exquisite. Next thing you know, it's propagating more. It's dropping seeds. Like, this station gives you those blocks, those steps that we need more than ever. The voices are getting darker. More than ever, we need to know that there is a purpose within each of us, that their faith builds. It just grows and it grows and it grows. Your journey with God. I'm stronger today. It's like choosing the lift or the steps at the car park, isn't it? Like, ooh, you got a choice.
1: I don't understand the people, by the way, on the first level that are waiting for the lift. I'm like, it's just a few steps down. Walk down the steps.
0: To take 30. I ended up at the top and I thought, he's got a plan. He wants me in the sunlight. And I went to go there and then I'm like, you know what? Take 30. Let's do this. And then I laugh because it's only 6 levels. It felt like 10. I felt ashamed that I was even going to go to the lift when it was 6 levels. Like, sure, you're down, the doors open, you're out, and I bet you I beat them. I bet you I beat them, because by the time the lift...
1: I raced down to try and beat them down, yeah. So tell me, though, it is appeal time. Yeah. And, you know, you're saying about the importance of this radio station. Like, what would you say to someone who's found this radio station and is considering giving?
0: Give. To lose something like this, we can't. We just cannot. Not now. I'm not sure ever, to be honest, but not now. And give what you can. There is no obligation, like knowing you, there's no judgment in this place. And for me, my hesitation over the years was, I'm not good enough. There's not enough. It'll be right. Someone will do it for me. Who? Like, every single 5 cents matters. I think I hate that we're not rattling tins anymore, because it all adds up.
1: Yeah.
0: These bank donations, we can't do that. A lot of us can't sustain this. Giving once doesn't mean you have to give again. Or giving once doesn't mean you can't or won't give again. Like, but right now, more than ever, if we do not have a place like this, then donate. So if you don't think you can, if you don't think you are good enough, if you don't think that your money matters, if you don't think that you will need it. You need community. You need friendships. You need, how can you not need friendships? How can you not need comforting voices like yours, Scotty? The right interview at that right moment, it's the game changer. It's a thing that can change your day, your life. And this station holds you. It comforts you. It supports you. It grows you. It nurtures that growth. The scriptures, this station gives me those basic guidances.
1: Thanks for coming in.
0: Thank you for having me.
1: Isn't she fantastic? That's Mel. And you can make your donation right now for the On Air On Purpose appeal by going to ultra106five.com.
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0: That's Newsboys, Take Me to Your Leader from their Take Me to Your Leader album, 1996. I went to that concert. I remember it so clearly, 1998, and it was at Festival Hall in Melbourne. At the time, I was living in Melbourne, and my mate said, Newsboys are coming to Melbourne. You want to go? I'm like, yeah. So we went. They went. So much energy in that concert. It was crazy. They had these kind of jumpsuits on, and they were dressed as like spacemen, and the Take Me to Your Leader theme, and they were just bouncing around the stage. I'm like, where do you get the energy from? But that was a really cool concert, 1998. That was a while ago now. It is our on-air, on-purpose appeal. Thank you so much to Elizabeth and Amanda. Thank you to Bella. And Bella said, love your work. Keep up the great music, Scotty. Bella at Kingston. Thank you, Bella. Kylie and Carolyn and Louise. Louise said, I'm glad she remembered this because I said this like a week ago. She said that about a week ago, Scotty said something about people not being able to afford to donate this year at all and encouraging those who are in a slightly better spot to give generously. And she said that really resonated with me. So she's actually donated a second time. How good is that? Thank you, Louise. Very much appreciate that as well. And it's nice to see that tally continuing to grow. But look, if you haven't donated yet and you've been meaning to, it's today, tomorrow and Tuesday, and then it's all done. We need to be at $160,000. 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

0: just one nomination this morning, and that is Sarah Maguire. 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

0: John Mellencamp and pop singer, the 80s Lunchbox, going to come up at midday today too with a whole stack of music just like that one from the 1980s. It is today our On Air On Purpose appeal. I'll tell you how you can give real soon. But for now, we want to focus on Romans chapter 12, now for the good news. And for by the grace given me, I say to every one of you, do not think of yourself more highly than you ought, but rather think of yourself with sober judgment in accordance with the faith God has distributed to each of you.
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I declare and I decree, any chain that has been holding me.

0: Sharon Hill is with us again this morning. You've been a regular on the
1: good
0: program.
1: Good morning.
0: Just recently.
1: I know. I'm great.
0: Now, you're from Alpha Crucis College.
1: I am from Alpha Crucis College. Yes.
0: And we love all you do. And,
1: thank you.
0: But you're here this morning to talk about the importance of having Old 26.5 in Hobart, which is pretty cool.
1: I know. I think it's fantastic. As a Christian carer, so I'm a counsellor. And a professional supervisor. And, you know, we always want to help people with their journey ongoing beyond, you know, maybe hanging out and spending time with us. It's like, how do they recreate? How do they, you know, rebuild this life that they're healing from? And often what happens with that is it's just professional referrals. But what I love about Ultra is I can say to my clients, listen to Ultra. Because it's safe and it's encouraging and it's loving, and it's just that space that can be a space to relax in,
0: yeah.
1: You know, a space to feel comfortable in. When it can feel a bit confusing and confronting as people are transitioning back or rebuilding their lives, I just find the environmental things are so important, and Ultra 106 really, really contributes to that well. As you've seen, all these great testimonies about people saying, the radio saved my life. I mean, that's fantastic.
0: It's mind-blowing, like when you read, because you kind of come in every morning and turn the mic on and you talk and stuff, but then to see what God does at this time and how he uses our feeble efforts to do something beautiful in people's lives is mind-blowing. And, you know, you look at the world at the moment, and you know all these things going on, and it would be so easy to be depressed. But as you say, to be able to point somebody and say, "Well, here's a radio station that's going to uplift you and encourage you and bring something positive to your life," that's cool, isn't it?
1: Oh, it's fantastic. I'm always looking for safe spaces for people to hang out in, and the radio is a great one because they can listen and just, you know, absorb all the encouraging messages that go along, and they know that it's not going to trigger them. It's not going to take them back to past behaviours, because all of that's taken care of before it even goes to air. So I just love it. It's I'm really excited about including it in my sort of, you know, reference resource pack to hand out to people. So
0: so good. Now of course, this month is our appeal.
1: Yes.
0: And it's really important financially. So you'd encourage people to give during this appeal?
1: Oh, definitely. Look, it's not just about what we want to hear on the radio. It's about how we can impact the community on a wider scale. And as I said, like from my position as a counsellor, being able to suggest other places where people can hear encouraging, uplifting information is just so important. And without expectation, without you know, risk, without just that safe space that you can listen and go, this is okay, this is a space that I can be in and feel safe in.
0: Yeah, I love it. Thank you, Sharon.
1: Yeah, very welcome.
0: We'll talk to you soon.
1: No worries.
0: Sharon Hill there, and you can make a donation by heading to our website. 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

0: DC Talking Coloured People. This is of 26.5, taken from their Jesus Freak album, 1996. Oh, man, I loved DC Talk at that time. I went and saw them, and their album prior to that, it was like a more of a rap album. And my wife and I, well, we weren't married then. In fact, we were going to a Christian camp, and it was like a music festival. And they had like the boys' tent area and the girls' tent area. And so I said goodnight, and we went. She went to her area. I went to my area. My tent, it was pouring with rain, and my tent, the peg had broken, and so my tent was flat on the ground. It was soaked. I'm like, oh man. So I kind of propped it up with a half a tent peg, and it was still touching my body, and it rained all night. I was soaked. And the whole tent was just soaked. Got up in the morning, and she said, how'd you sleep? I said, not great. Not great. But anyway, it was a good concert. Tell you what, DC Talk live in concert were just amazing. It's probably the second best concert I've ever been to. The best was 21 Pilots a few years ago in Melbourne. That was just crazy. But other than that, DC Talk, I think, were the winners up until that point. But hey, I'm getting distracted. It is the On Air On Purpose appeal. And our target by midnight on Tuesday night, which is the end of the month, is $160,000. Now, around about halfway there, but we do know that the last 2 days go a little bit crazy. And so we're looking forward to seeing how much we can get heading into midnight at Tuesday. We need to be at 160,000. It's very important, being a listener-supported radio station, that we reach that target. But thank you again to those who have. Some have donated twice during the month, which again is just overwhelming. Love that. Love your gratitude. 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

0: Hi there, mums. Take a breather. It's Vanessa here with your Mummy Minute. I have made the monumental decision to let go of lists. Mostly. See, it is quite difficult because I am known as the list queen. December, with Christmas and little man's birthday, has an entire folder devoted to it. This time, though, it didn't really help me. And I discovered what mattered to me was actually connecting with my visitors and giving the little man what truly made him happy rather than what I wanted to do for him. Things had their own flow and timing if I got out of their way. And it was a lot more fun. I also got more sleep. Mum just wanted to encourage you today. You are doing great, getting things done in your own way. You're special to your kids and special to us for looking after them. Thanks for being a mum.
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0: Scott is with us again this morning. Morning.
1: Good morning to you. Good to be with you.
0: Now, normally we're talking about some deep theological question that people struggle with over the years, but this morning we're just keeping it simple. We're talking about the appeal, but there is some theology around that, isn't there?
1: Yeah, well, that's true. That's true. There is a rich history, and you can trace it through the pages of Scripture about partnering with people in their gospel ministry. The Apostle Paul in particular was not shy about, on occasion, sort of saying, you know, this is something that you owe to someone who is doing spiritual work. You actually owe to them a certain material support. Shouldn't be given under compulsion, should be given cheerfully. He says all of that. But there is a responsibility that we have in that regard.
0: Yeah. And it's, I mean, we often hear about, you know, churches saying, oh, you know, there's mission in Uganda and you know, they talk about all these overseas countries. And I think sometimes we forget that we have mission here locally as well.
1: That's true. Yeah, there can be a temptation. I feel this temptation too to go, well, if I'm going to spend my money, it's got to be on the most extreme possible, deepest, darkest, you know, that kind of thing. And yet, yeah, I think wherever the gospel is proclaimed, wherever good news is spoken of, that is something that is well worthy of our support. And we need to be mindful of that too. And, you know, there are different sorts of extremes, aren't there? You can think of the extremes of, you know, the Amazon, unreached tribes and these sorts of things. And that is an extreme sort of situation. But there is also a general kind of extreme hopelessness and apathy and so on right in our own backyard. And we want to be addressing that too, which I think you guys do really well.
0: Yeah, yeah. I mean, you know, for us, the mission is we want to reach our community with the hope of Jesus. And, yeah. And I mean, there is no greater hope. I mean, people try and put their hope in so many things, don't they? But yeah. But there's only one hope that's going to last.
1: No, that's exactly right. Yeah. And I do think Ultra is the one that is flying the flag in that regard. You know, there are different stations that are catering to different sorts of needs. But from what I've just heard anecdotally, and I mean from family members or from friends, or literally there have been times where I've just walked down the street and heard someone reference Ultra, you know, this station is reaching people who otherwise just would not hear about the good news of Jesus. And that's why I really value this station. You know, people tune into it because it gives that sort of family-friendly alternative. But then it also, in a non-pushy way, it also just presents very plainly the gospel of Jesus Christ. And that's what I think we should be all about as believers.
0: Yeah. And we've got a sister station, which is Vision.
1: Yep.
0: And we love Vision. You know, like when they first come to Hobart, we're like, how can we support you? What can we do? You know, so we absolutely love Vision. You know, what I say to people, I say is, We're just aiming at different audiences. So Vision, very much preaching to the choir. They want to build up the church. They want to encourage people in the within the church. We want to reach the one rather than 99. So we're both important, I think.
1: Yeah, absolutely crucial. Both of those things are really necessary, and it is important that we don't sort of neglect the one for the other. Yeah, again, I think something that I do value about Vision is that about Ultra. I value Vision too. Something I really value about Ultra is that particular focus. I think you guys have always been really pointed in going, no, we want to find people who are otherwise unconvinced or otherwise actually feeling this sort of aimlessness and hopelessness. And I think you do that effectively.
0: Yeah, thank you. Thank you. Yeah. Appreciate that. I appreciate that you come in every couple of weeks and share your wisdom around, you know, tough questions as well.
1: Yeah.
0: And that, I think that's just a really important part of all we do. But also, you've made a donation this year too, so we very much appreciate that.
1: Yeah, well, we make a donation every year. And it's precisely because of, you know, those reasons that I bring up. I've had, again, family members say there have been particular dark seasons of their life. And this often revolves around you, Scotty, so I'll put you on the spot here. But dark seasons of their life, there's one in particular who said, just hearing your voice on the radio, calm, reassuring, verses that are sort of peppered throughout, was something that helped sustain this family member. Another one who said, there's something about the way Scotty reads the verse of the day, as simple as that is, that just feels sincere, and there's something that penetrates about that. And as I mentioned before, there was one time I remember just walking down the street in Hobart and someone talking about flicking on this station and hearing a Christian song. She was not a believer at all, that just brought her to tears. And she was asking a friend, What is that? Why did that happen?
0: That you is know? So good.
1: Yeah, yeah, yeah. So these are the sorts of things that for my wife and I, we just go, this is just something we have to support every year.
0: Yeah, yep. Love that. So what would you say to somebody who's listening and considering making a donation?
1: I would say, I mean, I understand that this is a particular economic season where it feels like, you know, interest rates are just constantly going up and fuel and all of this sort of thing. I think, especially for a believer, we don't operate based on the principles of whatever the economy happens to be doing. The first principle of stewardship for a Christian with their money is generosity. It's just extremely clear through Scripture. And we need to supply the lack that others have with the abundance that we have. So I think now that could be of any amount, but I just feel that if you have benefited spiritually from this station, or people that you know have benefited spiritually from this station, as I began with, the Apostle Paul would say, those who give something spiritually ought to be benefited materially in order to continue to give that spiritual blessing. So that's a principle of Scripture, and I think that's something that we should do in faith and trust that God will supply the rest.
0: Love it. Thank you, mate. Appreciate it.
1: Absolute pleasure. Great to be here.
0: We'll see you in a couple of weeks. 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

0: fall.
1: Joseph O'Brien, Trustfall. 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
3: 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An accident, breakdown or slow traffic and it is on. 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

0: Calvin Harrison, Feels So Close. This is Ultra 96.5. Now for the good news from Romans chapter 12. Love must be sincere. Hate what is evil. Cling to what is good. Be devoted to one another in love and honour one another above yourselves.
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0: G'day, Lunchbox is Scotty with you. 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All right, starting with the 80s music with an Aussie one. This is James Rain. House

Johnny Farnham, pressure down, started with a couple of Aussies, as I often do of a Sunday afternoon. It's the 80s Lunchbox, and it is also our on-air, on-purpose appeal. And I mentioned before, we're a listener-supported radio station, so we don't have shareholders, we don't have government funding, we have a whole bunch of people that love this radio station, love what we stand for, love what we bring to our community, and then want to support that with their hard-earned dollars. And so I very much appreciate that. We all do. We're just overwhelmed. And by the comments that come through, as well, it's amazing. Like, you know, you kind of come in every day and you do what you do, and you don't, you know, you kind of, we pray often that God really blesses people through this radio station. But then you hear about people coming to faith, and you hear about, we have two messages this year from people that said that they wouldn't be here other than this radio station, that they literally, this radio station saved their lives. And we don't want to take credit for that. I mean, that's God working through this radio station. But it's just overwhelming to hear those stories. And I mean, there's just others, you know, beautiful comments like Michael said, thank you 106.5 team for the inspiration and encouragement you provide to the community. May God continue to bless your ministry. Thank you, Michael. And Tracy said, Ultra is sort of like a seatbelt. You don't know you need it until you do. I love that. It's also a wholesome daily habit that brings comfort, joy, support, and just good vibes. Thank you, Tracy. 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

Cyndi Lauper, True Colours, it's the 80s lunchbox, but it's also the on-air, on-purpose appeal as well. Get some beautiful comments through. Some of them just really simple, but so profound. Like Helen said when she made her online donation, she said, thank you for all the inspiring company and keeping faith foremost in our daily lives. I love that, Helen. Thank you so much. And I love how she said company, because that's one thing that we get often from people is there's a lot of loneliness in our community. Like it's really sad that so many people are lonely, and people shouldn't be lonely. By the way, if you are lonely, so glad we can be here, so glad we can walk alongside you and encourage you in your life. And I pray that that's really important to you. Another way that you can also find friends and be part of a community is a church as well. And so if you're not involved in a church, why don't you do that? I mean, our church is just beautiful. I remember when we went through a really tough time as a family recently, and our church knew about it and prayed for us. We had people dropping meals into our home, so much so that we couldn't fit them all in the fridge. It was just overwhelming. And then we had people, because there was a cost to what we were dealing with, and so we had people giving us money, and it was just like, wow, it's amazing. So churches are fantastic. So look, you know, a lot of people I know in our community have this preconceived idea of what churches are. Find the right church and you're just going to be so blessed by just a group of people that love Jesus and then want to love their community as well. So look, that's what we're about as a radio station. So if you appreciate what we do, then right now the best way you can support that is during our on-air, on-purpose appeal. 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

Hot in the City. I don't think so. Definitely didn't write that song in Hobart during the middle of winter, did he? It's been so cold. Oh, these mornings have been freezing. But anyway, it's so good to be here. It is our on-air, on-purpose appeal today, tomorrow and Tuesday, and it all wraps up. So that's not long left. 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

Jenny Morris, you're going to get hurt. This is Zolt 26.5. It's the 80s lunchbox, as it always is this time of the day, but it's also the on-air on purpose. And excited that Jo's going to be popping in. She's one of our amazing team here. And she said, normally we have all music on Sunday afternoon. She goes, no, it's the appeal. We need somebody there. So she said, I'll come in and do it. So she's not normally on air like that. So that's fantastic. Jo's going to be in after 1 o'clock. It is the on-air on purpose appeal, and you can make your donation at ultra106five.com.

0: Hi, I'm John Cowan, and I'm feeling old. Actually, I've always felt old, but I feel especially old nowadays because my kids tell me I am. And they do that because they are teenagers, and that's part of a teenager's job, to erode my ego and undermine my confidence. I have it on good authority that I now know nothing about music, clothes, or driving, or anything. Does it bother me? Yeah, it does a bit, but I know they're great kids, and it's just a stage. The teenagers are a bit clumsy with other people's feelings, but I do miss the stage when they thought I was wonderful. My kids know where all my buttons are, and they push them, and I have to fight the temptation to get snarky or have a sookie. It's a pity that it's hard to love teenagers, because the Academy of Child and Adolescent Psychiatry says that loving your child is the single most important thing you can do for them. They say that parental love has a huge impact on their behaviour and the decisions they make. Some of those decisions could have a lifetime of consequences, such as attitudes to work, study, sex, alcohol, drugs. It all comes from your attitude to them. Your young folk seem to have got this job of annoying you, but you haven't lost your job yet. It's still the same old job of loving them. So grit your teeth, parents. There's nothing like having teenagers to prove the truth that love isn't a feeling, it's a choice.
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0: That's Yazoo and Only You. It's 5 minutes away from one. That's it for me. Joe's in next for the On Air On Purpose appeal. 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

0: 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The Lord is my helper. I will not be afraid. What can anyone do to me? 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

We are on air, on purpose, intentional Christian community radio right in your neighborhood. My name's Jo Chapman. I always think when you wake up in the morning, I wonder what this day holds. I wonder what God's got planned, because we all have a purpose. We all have something that is important to us, and we all have a calling on our lives that's unique. And so whatever you're doing today, I hope you know that you are planned and purposed by God for such a time as this. And whatever you do, I hope that it's blessed and really comes to pass, and good things are in your home, your family, and in your life. This station is also on purpose. We're not just radio, we're more than words and music, but it's a calling and ministry. There's such an incredible ability to reach people through radio, and you might be listening right now. I just want to let you know that there is a purpose for you, and together we can all do something amazing. In our end of financial year appeal, there are lots of people jumping on board to give. Natalie and Abby and Jamie. Jamie has said, "You play the best mix of music of any radio station I can get. Lots of variety, lots of excellent Christian artists. Keep up the good work." And then we've got Madeline, who's a child, who says, "I love Jesus and I've donated a big chunk of my pocket money to the station. I just really appreciate everybody, whether you're old or young. Thank you." 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

0: This is the day that the Lord has made. I'm going to rejoice and I'm going to be glad in it. That's the word. My name's Jo Chapman. I love this station. I love that it is community Christian radio. And the fact is that you don't have to be a Christian to listen to the station. You don't even have to have faith. You just probably have a heart that wants to see a positive alternative and some good news for a change. 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We are in our end of financial year appeal with our theme On Air, On Purpose. And here's a local pastor, Paul, and the reasons why he supports.
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1: Recently I heard a good friend say that being good was more than the absence of being bad. We can mistakenly think because we haven't done anything wrong, we can feel self-righteous about ourselves. Being good is much more than just not being bad. Probably the best known story of Jesus is the Good Samaritan. There are several layers to this story, and one is that those who walk past the bleeding and injured fellow traveller have in fact acted very poorly. Now, in their own defence, they could well say, I've done nothing wrong. All I did was walk the road and minded my own business. But the point of the story is that these people had done wrong in what they had failed to do. God's call in our life is to avoid bad behaviour and also to be committed to living proactively to make a difference to those around us. Being good is much more than just the absence of being bad. It's about following the example of Jesus in giving our lives to others.
0: Carl Faze for DailyNudge.org.

Hi, my name's Jo Chapman, and I'm excited to be part of your day. 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And it does get exciting when you see names and donations and you think, wow, there are so many people that call this station home on the dial and family on the airwaves. So let's give a few shout outs to people who have really stepped forward. Eddie, I just want to say big thank you. And Graham and Stella, who said, God led me to donate to you. And thank you for sharing the message of hope through Jesus. We are so truly blessed. Andrea has said, I love Christian radio, the music and your ability to get out there and reach people. And I really want to see that continue. You know, one of the things I've been thinking about a lot is that all of the Christian ministries have a part to play in the Great Commission. 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We can reach people with the message of God and great music anytime, anywhere. It's a vehicle in the Holy Spirit's hands to deliver a message. When the church is closed, when you're asleep, and when your friend is having real issues, hopefully they can tune in and find what they need to hear. But it's the church that teach and preach and walk alongside someone and disciple them in community as well. So this is a platform for the church too, and for other ministries doing amazing things in and around our state. So let's give what we can. Give like Ari and Andrea and Graham, as I mentioned before. If there's a few people that can jump on board with your very best gift, maybe that's $100,

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And we want to bring music that matters, positive alternative difference to the news you hear or the perspectives that come into your heart, and really make a difference in community. So if you're able to give a gift, you're going to really empower that word, that message, and that life-changing moment for other people. So some people to thank that have given already, a big thank you to Mary, Tom, Caleb, Laura, and Eddie. Eddie says, God led me to donate to you. So thank you for sharing the message of hope of Jesus. We're truly blessed. Thank you so much. Graham gave $200 and said, I'm hoping and praying that many who may not know what faith and real love looks like find it through this station. And that's what it's all about. 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You know, whether you've had your marriage saved or you've found faith through trauma, maybe you've gone through grief and you've had some comfort. Maybe you've gone through illness and the station has helped you understand a different perspective and given you some hope. Maybe we're church for you on the airwaves on a Sunday morning. 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

0: Christian Community Radio is such a privilege, and we're so pleased that it exists right here in our community. It exists because people give, they support, they listen, they volunteer, and they rally around what they believe in. I wanted to share a story about something that impacted me. One day coming home from work, I saw a man lying underneath the bench on the bus stop to get some warmth. I thought, oh, that's really sad. I went home and I said to the kids, let's get some cup of soups and some bits and pieces, a blanket, and let's take it to him and put faith in action. I noticed there was a bit of a queue of cars. There was a car in front of me at the bus stop who got out and gave something to the man. And then when they had left, I got out and gave a few things to the man. And behind me was another car. And I say all of that to make the point that sometimes we never get to see what someone's done before us or what someone's done behind us. But I got to see that sometimes you're part of a chain of help for another person. You're part of a bigger story that God's got planned where community are brought together to make a difference. And that's exactly what's happening here. This station needs you and all of the community a couple of times a year to say, I'll put something in to keep the station not just afloat, but thriving for the next story or person who needs the comfort, the warmth, the right message, the right song. So someone's given before you. And someone will give after you. And all we need to do is play the part that we've got. And God brings it all together like a recipe. He builds something beautiful to see lives changed by faith. Make your impact, make your difference, and let's do something for other people who you may never meet, but that rely on Christian Radio. 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

0: You're listening to your favourite radio station. My name's Jo. I love the stations here for everybody. It's our end of financial year appeal, and it's so amazing when you get to hear testimonies and stories of the impact of the station. Matthew recently had a car accident. He went through rehab and hospitalisation, and he's doing well. I was able to chat to him, and he shared what it is that helped him through this station. Take a listen.
1: 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My life is not perfect, but I've had a car accident in recent years and it shook me around a little bit. They said that I'll lose some nerves in the foot. I wouldn't feel various spots. But much to their surprise and my delight, I haven't lost any sense in my foot. I'm thankful that I was able to, you know, just put the music in my head and just sit there and listen to these guys throughout the course of the day. And that's another reason to be praising God, apart from everything you see and can't see.
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0: 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God says, if they turn to me and repent and turn from the evil they have been doing, then I will hear their prayer in heaven, forgive them their sins, and make their land prosperous again. From chapter 7 of the second book of Chronicles in the Old Testament.
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0: we just always put it on in the car. It's our number one go-to when we're driving around. We just sit there and listen. We also have it on when we're sleeping. As weird as that sounds, we actually have it playing in the background during the night. So, yeah, it always brings happiness. You know, everyone just seems so lovely and genuine. It brightens your day.
1: My name's Joe, and that was Claudia sharing the reason why she gave a donation into this station. You know, I love the fact that she listens to it and she feels happy. And I know many families that keep the station on overnight while sleeping, especially for children who find it really hard to get to sleep. It's a means of encouragement, and you know that it's really good for their heart and their soul. So this is our end of financial year appeal. On air, on purpose is our theme. And we're excited about that because the only reason we are on air is because God's given a purpose to this station to be Christian, community, broadcasting. And that's what we're wanting to do, bring a positive faith perspective and to really lift people up and never pull them down. The other reason is because we want your purpose to flourish. 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

0: You're listening to your favourite radio station with Joe Chapman. It's a joy to connect with you. I wanted to share the opportunity to give into this station and be part of the giving party that is happening at the end of financial year, because at this time of the year we say, could all of those people who belong to the big family give into the station so that we can be fully funded into the second half of the year with all the programming, music, etc. Now, a lot of people wonder, well, what do we need finances for? And I thought I would just unpack that for you a little bit. For everybody who loves those details, we have to maintain our day-to-day operations to cover rent and utilities and all of those normal things to make sure that our programming stays uninterrupted. And then there's practical things like the upgrading of equipment, such as aging microphones or, you know, studio gear and headphones in the building. They're things that need to be updated from time to time. We'd also love to train and support new local talent. Maybe you're looking to volunteer and you'd love to get some training in announcing or production or being involved in our admin team. There's lots of things that we could do with support. You know, we may not be able to do everything overnight, but we'll be able to do more than we have been. And it's being able to have that Ephesians 3:20 experience that God's able to do more than we ask or think according to his power that works within us as we all generously donate. 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That's ultra106five.com.
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4: 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An accident, breakdown or slow traffic and it is on. 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

Hi, you're with Joe, and I'm so glad that you're tuning in, listening, and part of the big radio family. We're in our end of financial year appeal, and the theme is on air, on purpose. Intentional radio. It's pretty awesome, isn't it? That we're intentional programming content that really speaks to your heart and family. I was thinking about my family. So I've got four children, two girls and two boys. And I want to say to anybody who's got boys and girls that girls are so much harder. Now, you might say, no way the boys are, but I say, no way the girls are. My girls are much more complicated emotionally. It's harder to get them ready because you've got makeup and hair and fashion. I find my two boys just throw on their t-shirt, track pants, and they're good to go. But I was thinking about how there's always a child who's late to the car. Whether you're getting ready to go to the school run or the school pickup, there's always that one child that is late to the car. It's like, come on, get in the car. We're ready to go. Well, I'm having a bit of fun with you because it's a bit like that with our appeal. I want to say, come on, get in the car. We're ready to go. If you love the station, whether it's the teaching programs, the care line that's always available for you, the daily with Cam Want, music that really is both contemporary and also positive, and then you've got the really precious Christian music that just brings you to a place of worship. If you love all of that, can you get in the car in the team that is driving this station further, that's fueling the mission and seeing lives changed? We'd love to have your donation as part of this end of financial year appeal. You can give anything that you choose to give. 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It's not about the size. It's about the involvement. So let's do it together. 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

0: 3. He will date you here at home with us until we know and trust him. Some girls tell me that dad's rules are so strict that no boy wants to come near them, which many dads don't mind at all. 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

Hi, my name's Jo Chapman, and I just want to straight off the bat say a big thank you to those who are donating in our End of Financial Year appeal. On Air, On Purpose is the theme. And I want to say thank you to Estelle, Corrine, Cindy, and Robert. Robert said, I tune in every day. The music and the good word about Jesus, I receive it and it's so beneficial to my life. So if you need help, I'll give to you every time. Thank you and God bless. There's a man on a mission right there, Robert. Thank you so much, Robert, for that. A lot of people might be thinking, well, what is it that we are going to raise funds for? There are always our day-to-day operations where we're covering our rent, utilities, and, you know, our general transmission costs. That's definitely something that we need to do. 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

0: I'm thrilled to have your company. My name's Joe Chapman. And you know what? We all wake up to the day in a different way, in a different perspective, with a different mindset. But I've got to say a big thank you to Mel, who gave into the station at our end of financial year time, which is right now, with our theme On Air, On Purpose. And she intentionally gave a gift. And when we spoke to her, this is the comment that she made. And I tell you what, you can't but smile when you hear her reason why.
1: 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I must admit there have been a number of times when I've either been driving to work, and I consistently listen on my drive to and from work, but more so on the drive to work when, you know, I've got a busy day coming up and there is just, you know, like the word for the day and God's word read out to me just gives me the encouragement and hope that it's all going to be okay today, irrespective of what comes my way.
0: I love this message. You know, we hear the word of God. It can be intentional from like someone like Cam Want in the Daily giving us the word at the top of the hour. It can be from one of our brekkie announcers or somebody along the day in the path of our listening. But also, it can be through a lyric of a song. And it can just be that right word that just transforms our heart and brings us a great mood. No matter your why, can you be like Mel and jump in and give a donation and have a lot of fun? You know, it says God loves a cheerful giver. So thanks for Mel setting the tone for us all. 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

0: Hi, my name's Jo Chapman. Thanks for joining me. 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Twice a year we ask, could you jump on board and give a donation? This year our theme is On Air on Purpose, because that's exactly who we are. We're purpose-driven, faith-led, and we're a station for you. You belong. I want to say thank you to some people who've already given. It's so amazing to be able to see where you're from and who you are. We always keep your privacy, but thank you to Abby that says thank you for the work you do in our region. May you continue to be blessed. And a big thank you from Joy, who says she loves listening to your broadcast. Choice in the music and especially the life faith messages really helps me lots. There's also a message here from Elizabeth who's saying that she's a single mum and she tunes in for encouragement. She doesn't feel any judgment, but she says the station is her friend. Just really touches my heart. You know what? It doesn't matter where you are in life, whether you're a single mom or dad, whether you're married, whether you're young or old, whatever circumstance of life you're in, this station is about belonging and you are invited. You're part of it. You're very special. 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

0: 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Happy are those whose greatest desire is to do what God requires. 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

0: My name's Joe Chapman, and I am always thrilled to be sharing life with you on the airwaves. And you know what? Sometimes music brings us together. You know, if you're an 80s high school person like me, a Gen X, you know, you just have to hum a few bars of a song and you get that I understand the 80s. I think in the same way, when we're Christians and we've had an experience of God, when you hear that right song that absolutely inspires your heart, you just nod at each other and you know that you've had an encounter with God and some encouragement in your soul. Now, I have Tori here, who is 25 years old and is sharing why she loves the power of the radio station and the Christian music that she listens to.
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0: Hi, you're listening to Jo Chapman, and it's so great to keep you company on the airwaves. You know, we're in our appeal. End of financial year. Can you believe it? 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That's how our license gets renewed, because you show that we're really wanted. And we thank you for that. So we're looking to raise funds to stay on air strong and to really get to the target that we need to get to. We're looking to raise for another $2,000 in the next few songs just to keep on track. And someone who's advocating for this station and who gives to Christian Community Radio is Tom. Let's hear what Tom had to say about his thoughts on Christian radio.
1: I think we're definitely living in the end times, and there's a lot of people out there that still need to hear the gospel, and one of the best ways is through radio. 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So definitely, you know, $50, $100 or whatever you can give, I reckon it's a good thing, you know?
0: I reckon it's a good thing too, Tom. I think it's amazing that we can give so that people can find salvation, hope, joy. 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And the programming is intentional, prayer-focused. So how can we give? 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

0: My name is Jo, and you're listening to the station during our end of financial year appeal, and the theme is On Air on Purpose. I love the power of the Word of God. The Word of God is powerful and alive. Christian radio keeps that living message flowing through the airwaves. Hebrews 4:12 says, "For the Word of God is alive and powerful. It is sharper than the sharpest two-edged sword." You know, some people tune in and receive something powerful. This is a testimony of Stephen and the Word of God spoken over the airwaves into his life.
1: I'm a new Christian, and I was going through a rough time a couple of weeks ago, and one of the daily verses helped rejuvenate a bit of faith and got me through the day. So through my work, actually took me to church. I'm a support worker. His name's Andrew, the fella. When I came to faith a few months ago, feeling so much happier. Like, it is really cliche, but it's so true. Really just walking around with open eyes is amazing, seeing all the little beauties and being connected and feeling loved by everyone. So that verse helped me, that I wouldn't be able to hear if the station wasn't going.
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0: Who am I? When I was young, I would get frustrated when people asked me that question. Who are you? They seemed to be searching for something deeper than my name or hobbies. The older I got, the more I realized the best way to answer the question, who am I, is in terms of whose I am. We are intrinsically shaped by our parents. We see mum in the mirror and dad in our decisions. Yet just as a mum and a dad are key in shaping who we are, so a heavenly father is crucial for shaping our identity and character. Indeed, sometimes more than our earthly parents. A heavenly father can help to overcome any deficiencies in our earthly experience and beckon us to a higher call, a life at the top. Is it time you got a heavenly father involved in your life? This is Paul Clark for the At The Top Project.
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0: It's just inspiring, and I always find that I just play the right songs at the right time. I think just the busyness of life, really, and feelings. Sometimes you can just feel really overwhelmed by everything, so it's just that bit of encouragement that you need to get you through your day. Also, you know, I've got children in the car, so you know it's always appropriate material, and yeah, and they love the songs as well, so it's always just a good start to our day.
1: 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And you might say, well, why? Why are people giving? It's always about one person.

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It's about a parent feeling overwhelmed or a teen struggling with identity. It's a person questioning their faith or really seeking faith. 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

0: Hi, you're listening to Joe on your favourite radio station, and it's a joy to be with you. You know, at the moment, we're in our end of financial year appeal, and many people are giving in to the station to make sure that it thrives and stays where it is for next generations, our children and our families. Michael has given. Poppy said, love you guys. 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And Joy, love listening to your broadcasts and your choice in music. Thank you so much, Joy. I want to share that I have four children. I've been a single mum for about 15 years. I've got 25-year-old down to 18-year-old, four children. My eldest has ADHD. Now, to anybody out there that's caring for a neurodiverse child or who may be struggling also with anxiety and depression, it's really tough. It is. And I'm just, you know, so grateful for a Christian station that sows life and clarity and truth into the heart and mind of my daughter as she struggles to stay focused and to have that, you know, regular level of dopamine. She wants to know that God loves her. 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She's God's girl and that positive things are around the corner for her life. 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

My name is Jo Chapman. We are in our end of financial year appeal and our theme is On Air, On Purpose. Could you support the station that you love to listen to? Maybe you can give a gift of thanks or you can pay it forward to someone who'd love to give but can't. I am a single mom. I've got 4 kids. They're adults now. And you may be able to relate to this. My eldest daughter is 25. And she loves to come into my room and my wardrobe, try on all of my clothes. She loves to see what suits her, what fits. And she likes to check out my accessories, makeup. If you're a mum, you've got daughters, you're nodding your head, you're going, I get it. Well, I think of that in the same way as this station. You might have faith and everything fits you perfectly. You love the music, you love the conversations and the God spots and messages of hope. It really suits you well. Maybe you don't have faith, but you do like to try on some of the things that we provide. Some of the music really speaks to you. It's nostalgic. It also inspires your heart. Maybe you're not really big into Christian music, but some of that music actually really encourages and refreshes your heart and your soul. There's something for everyone here. You can try it on. You can see how it feels, but we want to encourage you to just have a life that is free, that is full of truth, that's positive, that's full of faith and not full of fear. So if something has resonated with you on the station and you really appreciate it, could you be someone in the next song to give a donation? 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It doesn't actually matter about the amount. God's got it. But it matters about doing something to be part of what's happening in the station. 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

0: 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I know that your goodness and love will be with me all my life, and your house will be my house as long as I live. 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

0: 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And thank you so much if you've played your part already and you're listening right now. If you haven't done so, it's 3 days to go to get involved and, get in before the end of the financial year fundraiser comes to a close.
1: So it's not just the music, but it's all the information, like it's all the support with what you believe. It's a medium where God can speak through that medium to your heart. Like that's how he's communicating with us. Like in the Old Testament, he would communicate with them through dreams. He would communicate them face to face. But in the New Testament, and now we're living in modern times, I think, you know, it's that bridge where God can communicate with you.
0: Thank you so much to Stefan. 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
2: 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It's been 3 years and it still feels new.

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They don't make a map for a whole new life. I went the distance and I thought it looked different. What if the grieving just means I'll be happy?

0: 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That's the update, I guess. 3 days to go to have your financial contribution added to the tally before the end of the financial year appeal ends.
1: Ask God to show you the joy of giving. The joy. Give a donation and let God take care of the rest. He'll make sure that your bills are paid, things. He will just honour your heart as you honour him. Put him first and just watch it happen. I just, the Lord says, you know, test me in these things. Test him in these things. Give. Be generous. Stretch yourself. It will come because God's promises are yes and amen. He will do this. Yeah. So, guys, hey, just do it.
0: Love that from Brenda. She's getting involved with Christian Radio here in Hobart. And if you want to do the same, 3 days to go before this is over. The end of the financial year finishes up. In fact, it's like 2.5 days, realistically, because it's end of day Tuesday. 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
2: 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An accident, breakdown or slow traffic and it is on. 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

I really love that song, particularly Jamie McDonald, Ain't No Way. 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

0: Hi there, mums. Take a breather. It's Vanessa here with your Mummy Minute. So, I think it's important to do your bit with others to get the job done and also to be part of what your kid's doing that they can see it matters to you. So, they call for volunteers at the footy club, don't they? I can see the president's overwhelmed trying to get out the newsletter, can't I? I'm at home, I have a computer, I'm writing anyway, I've edited before, I can do this easy, right? Well, thankfully for this and all other moments of delusion that take me days instead of hours, there is always chocolate. Mum just wanted to encourage you today, you're doing great, giving your child an example of teamwork under pressure. You're special to your kids and special to us for looking after them. Thanks for being a mum.
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0: absolutely had such a ball talking to a listener to this station and someone extra generous here in Hobart giving financially.
1: I'd say I listen to Ultra FM 99% of the time. Been listening for about, I don't know, 15 or 16 years.
0: Wow.
1: Yeah, something like that. It's what if you put good in and you guys are good, good comes out. You put bad in, negative and bad often comes out, not always, but yeah, that's what I find for my life.
0: Thank you so much, Steve, giving financially. We had an awesome conversation, myself and Steve, actually, when he came into the studios. He was talking a little bit about the difficulty it is. Well, at least I was talking about how much I admired him finding, receiving the blessing of finances, but then actually parting ways with it and being so generous and supporting non-for-profit organizations like Ultra 106.5. I thought that was really cool because, you know, God can test you. He can offer you those finances. He can bless you. 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If you want to be like Steve there, or if you like to play your part in your any own way, you can go into the website ultra106five.com.
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Thank you if you're one of them. And don't forget, you have that opportunity to be a blessing right now. 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

0: from the Bible, our duty towards one another. Be under obligation to no one. The only obligation you have is to love one another. If you love somebody, you will never do them wrong. To love, then, is to obey the whole law. From Paul's letter to the Romans, chapter 13, in the New Testament.
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Ultra 106.5. It is like 2 and a bit days to go. We've got the rest of the day today. Then we have Monday and Tuesday for the end of the financial year fundraiser finishes up. This might be the final time you have enough attention before the business of life kicks back in to give financially to support what you're listening to, Christian Radio. 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

Thank you so much to those who have recently given to our end of financial year fundraiser happening right now. Helen, we've got a family in Blackmans Bay giving $106.50. We've got Stuart giving $55. Francesca in the Hobart City giving $1,000. 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

0: Many sporting stars, when interviewed after a spectacular victory, will often say, "I will never forget this." It's a strange thing to say. Of course they'll never forget this. What do they mean? I often wonder if the point they are making is that this victory will bring them lasting joy and fulfillment. It won't fade, but last forever. Joy is mostly elusive and transitory. It's hard to find, it's even harder to keep. It's why we often look for joy in the victorious or peak moments of our lives. When Paul the Apostle wrote to his friends, he did so in very difficult circumstances. He was in jail, he was under pressure, his resources were low. Yet he talks of joy and living a life of rejoicing. This was not about a victorious moment, but an ongoing state of joy which was not dependent on how life was treating him. Paul's joy was based on his relationship with Jesus. This meant he has confidence in the future rather than be dominated by anything he faced in the present. I'm Carl Faes.
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2: for. 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
1: Basically, your station is the only station we listen to. It's safe. I love that I don't have to monitor lyrics or anything. And also, we're quite new Christians. Song lyrics and things that you guys talk about, they bring up questions that then we learn from as well.
2: Sometimes on your way to work or your busy day, you forget to read the Bible, and just to hear reminds you why you're up and why you're on your way to work. And sometimes those pockets of peace is what is the reminder that you need that God is real.
3: I went through like really horrendous suffering for the 12 months after my mum passed, and it's just been a matter over time now that God's picked up those pieces and slowly putting it together and actually creating a different picture now than what I had prior.

0: I was basically a few years ago, I was watching a movie and a song came on during the movie called Soul on Fire. I've actually heard you guys play it now and then. And I don't know what happened. It just hit me. It hit me like a ton of bricks.
1: That's where my suffering turned to worship, is listening to all the music and everything. And I think that's what really helped me, you know, deal with the suffering. You give-

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I know it's Sunday, Arvo. You clocked out, you've got your feet up, you're relaxing, but I tell you what, you might blink and this opportunity to be a part of our end of financial year appeal comes to a close. So I'm just here to remind you of the importance of sharing this Christian radio station here in Hobart and to extend that invitation. 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All you have to do to be the next person to give during our On Air On Purpose fundraiser in these final days is go to ultra106five.com. Was it

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I have just had the beautiful opportunity of seeing individuals at the Savo give financially and celebrate them here on air, and then also encourage you to play your part. We are a Christian organization. We don't exist without you. 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

0: from the Bible, looking at a vineyard. Jesus said, "I am the vine, you are the branches. He who abides in me and I in him, he it is that bears much fruit. From apart from me, you can do nothing." From the Gospel of John 15, verse 5 in the Good News Bible.
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3: Welcome to another edition of Towards Understanding. As we do during our sort of school holidays around Australia and New Zealand, we take a bit of a look back at the best interviews we've had from the past little while, and we're really, really looking forward to sharing these conversations with you. In an hour's time from now, possibly one of the greatest conversations I've ever had on the program with 360, the man who is, you know, an incredibly famous rapper, Matt Cow is his actual name. But 360 is how he goes by, and boy, is his life one of crazy highs, crazy lows, and now a remarkable sense of peace and purpose. We're going to hear it all: sex, drugs, rock and roll, and then ultimately a life that is now got a foundation of with his relationship with Jesus. It is truly a remarkable story. That's coming up in an hour's time from now. And in just a couple of minutes' time, we're going to be talking to Josh Reed, the man who heads up a remarkable organization which is working with churches and those with intellectual disabilities. Really looking forward to sharing this conversation with you. He is from Jesus Club. So Josh Reed on the way next here on Towards Understanding.
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0: This is Towards Understanding. You're with Clayton Bjellin. We love the idea of what this program is about because we get to sort of dive deep onto a topic. We get to really explore an issue well or someone's story well, all in the intent that we head towards a better understanding of someone else's perspective or God's part in our life or a different aspect of what culture is, the way that we can interact. And so in all of that, it is such a joy to be able to have a chat to the National Director of Jesus Club. Josh Reed joins me. G'day, Josh.
1: G'day, Clayton. Thanks for having me on the show. It's a real real privilege.
0: Oh, it's wonderful to have you. Look, before we sort of deep dive a bit more into Jesus Club, we're going to get into that. What's sort of the 15-second summary when someone says, "Oh, I've got to run"? Just tell me quickly what it is.
1: Yeah, sure. Jesus Club is a program that any church can run that helps any church connect with adults with intellectual disability and teach them the Bible.
0: Wonderful summary of what it is. So let's dive deeper into it. First of all, how did it come about? Where is the genesis of Jesus Club come from?
1: Yeah, so the background of Jesus Club goes back about, I think it might be even like 17 years now. It was started by a lady, Dr. Mel Fung, in Sydney. And she had a heart for people with intellectual disability. She had family and friends. And she saw a huge gap where the church wasn't connecting with anybody with an intellectual disability, and certainly not focusing on teaching them, you know, what the Bible actually says. And so she started a bit of a program that got picked up by about five or six other Sydney churches, I think Anglican churches all at the time. And then since then, it's spread across New South Wales, into Victoria, into Tasmania, and we're talking to people in Brisbane, the Gold Coast, and Perth, and Adelaide at the moment. And we have three Jesus Clubs in Singapore. So it started as a way of teaching the gospel message to people with intellectual disabilities in a way that they can understand. And it's done in a real fun way, and it's kind of spread out from there.
0: I just love the heart for where that is and where it's gone. It's wonderful. Take us through a little bit of what a typical Jesus Club is. Is it, meeting once a week, and what happens at those sorts of things?
1: Yeah, so a normal Jesus Club, firstly, it's a ministry of each and every local church. So we're not starting franchises. We help churches to start their own club. We say, look, we've got a proven method. We've got lots of resources. Probably, don't reinvent the wheel. There's no need to. But you run it as your own ministry. So say in any local church that runs a Jesus Club, they'll usually meet fortnightly on a weekday night. Might be similar to when you might schedule a youth group. And it includes games and music and singing, a Bible message, a discussion group. And then the highlight of the evening for most of the members of these Jesus Clubs is supper afterwards.
0: That's always tends to be the highlight, whichever group you go to, is the supper after.
1: Yes.
0: So you said that the idea is that it actually sort of it engages on a local church sort of idea. From the Jesus Club, and you're the national director, is it that there's about sort of a training that you're providing for a local church? Is it about sort of spreading the message, the key idea? What's the part that you're sort of playing in your team?
1: Yeah, so our, central support office is incredibly small, and we've kept it very small on purpose. Some years ago, we had an opportunity to sort of put on, a lot of staff. But it had, with any funding comes strings. And we actually said no to that. We wanted to keep the central office really small and have it volunteer powered like it is, with about 300 volunteers in about 30 different churches around Australia and Singapore at the moment. What we do is we have a comprehensive orientation training. So that's in a manual. And we also have a video training series, which we actually developed during the multiple COVID lockdowns. And now that we've got that there, we have the orientation training, we have ongoing support, we have over 100 Bible lessons that are written by theologians and experts in disability to teach the gospel to adults with intellectual disabilities. And we also provide ongoing support through our club mentor program. And we also have a conference once a year, usually in October, that traditionally it's been hosted physically in Sydney, but we also live stream it. So we've had people tune in to that from all over the world the last couple of years. But yeah, as far as training goes, we keep it very simple. We don't like to overcomplicate it. We don't kind of insist that churches jump through all the many hoops that you can with, you know, setting up anything for people with disability. Like, we don't insist that churches expand their disabled toilet door 2 inches to come up with, you know, the new standard that, you know, came in place, you know, a couple of weeks ago. We just say, if you've got a heart for people with an intellectual disability and you don't quite know where to start, or you don't want to reinvent the wheel, that's where Jesus Club comes in. We'll give you a proven program that's been proven to work. We give you the templates. We give you marketing material. We'll give you comprehensive orientation training, access to all of our resources, and access to a whole lot of professional development for all the volunteers, which is about, I think, 7 or 8 years of videoed conference talks. So there's a fair bit that we bring to the table when a church says, yes, we want to start a new Jesus Club.
0: Could you share a couple of stories? And understand you might not be able to use people's names. That's perfectly okay. But we always love hearing some stories of the impact of, what it means to come along to a Jesus Club.
1: Definitely plenty of stories. Some of them don't just involve the members of the Jesus Club, like the adults with intellectual disabilities. Certainly, they also involve the parents and carers and families of the people. And it also affects the volunteers who are leading the Jesus Club. It affects them. In fact, you know, what we're often after is we want adults with intellectual disabilities to know Jesus and to, you know, be friends with God forever. We want the volunteer leaders of these Jesus clubs to grow in their relationship with Jesus Christ as they serve in this, sort of often overlooked type of ministry. And we want the family and friends to know Jesus and grow as well. Certainly, I'm thinking of one club in Wollongong in New South Wales, where I actually live. And there was a mum there who isn't a Christian. She was a bit hesitant about bringing her adult daughter along, but the daughter wanted to go due to some other friend connections. The daughter went in, just loved it. And the thing that the mum really commented on was she was just overwhelmed with joy of how much all of the leaders who are volunteers at this church club just loved their daughter and genuinely wanted to be with her. And so that's now opened her heart up to receiving the gospel. And we hear that sort of story quite often from parents. They're just amazed that all these people are essentially doing this for free because they love Jesus, and it turns out they actually love the sons and daughters of the parents I think it's remarkable, Clayton, to them, because generally, if an adult has an intellectual disability, they're on the NDIS scheme. Everybody in their life, besides their mum and dad and their siblings, are paid to spend time with them. And there's different levels of intellectual disability, of course. Some are severe, some are very mild. But the feeling that, or the feedback, in fact, that we often get from people in the Jesus Clubs is that it dawns on them fairly early that that all of these people in the church really must love them because they're doing this for free. And that's different to all the other people who I'm sure have great hearts as well, you know, that are funded by the NDIS, but the Jesus Clubs aren't. And so there's just this difference in mindset, and it's quite astounding to the parents that people would actually want to spend time with their adult children who, from the parents' point of view, the parents have raised these children pretty much feeling rejected from society, rejected from churches, rejected from mothers' groups, not invited to parties, all of that sort of thing because their child is too difficult.
0: I love that is an important part of it. Right? I would never have thought of that, but of course that is part of that. That I'm sure that for so many, it's great they've got people there, but to know someone, well, it's not a paid thing. They just love me. This is what it is, and they've got something important to share. What a remarkable, remarkable thing. If there is a church who wants to sort of actually get involved in a Jesus Club, what sort of questions would you be saying, hey, these are the things you should be asking yourself before you sort of launch into actually doing something like this?
1: Yeah, questions for a church to ask themselves before launching into a Jesus Club or a disability ministry. Firstly, you know, what's the motivation? I mean, I think most pastors, most church ministers would, you know, that they generally want more people in their church. That's pretty much a given. And they want the people in their church to grow deeper in their understanding of their relationship with Jesus Christ and to live out, you know, to live out a Christian life. So I guess the question would be, most Jesus Clubs are not run by paid ministry staff. Sometimes there might be multiple ministers in a church, and so maybe one particular minister is assigned to kind of oversee the Jesus Club or at least get it started. But most of the Jesus Clubs are run by keen volunteers. So the question is, have you got available volunteers who can lead? Have you got people who have a heart for the vulnerable, a heart for people that are overlooked in our society, a heart for people who may not be able to communicate with words? A heart for people that might be seen as a bit too difficult to work with. If you've got somebody like that or a few people like that in your church, that would be a question I would be asking. Who have I got? Have I actually got people that have a heart for people with, well, in the case of Jesus Club particularly, people with intellectual disabilities? Another question they might ask is, what expertise do we have? And my answer to that would be most Jesus Clubs start without having anybody in their church who's a trained disability support worker or a trained OT or anything like that. Most Jesus Clubs will start with a keen volunteer or a keen minister who has a passion or a heart, just a burning desire to work with people with intellectual disabilities. So what we do as Jesus Club, kind of the central support organisation, we provide all that training. We provide that initial orientation training, ongoing support through our club mentor program, annual conference, and pretty much just on the end of a phone or an email. We are surrounded by experts in some experts in the theology of disability, experts in general disability around Jesus Club. We have people on our board who all have lived experience with disability, some with theological qualifications. So we've usually got an answer to provide, but you don't actually need to be an expert yourself. You can just be a normal

0: And the heart of Jesus Club is, you know, the main point of Jesus Club is actually communicating the gospel message. We don't get government funding for that. And so we are heavily reliant on donations. Recently, we've asked some of the churches who host a Jesus Club to put in like $1,000 a year. Some of them have started to do that, but not all of them. And frankly, not all of them are going to be able to. Like there's a very small club in a northern Tasmanian town called Wynyard. They're never going to be able to put in that sort of money. There's some that are, you know, a church of 30 people. And so they just don't have that sort of funds. So it's kind of a guideline that we have, but like 90+% of our funding is from mum and pop donations. Over the years, we've had a couple of larger amounts come in, but at the moment, it's pretty much just relying on people with a heart. And you're right, like some churches will go, yes, you know, if you're in a church today and you're listening to this, you might go, oh, wow, okay, something just jumped in my spirit. We need to start that at our church. But it's not for every church. It's not going to be, you know, something that every church wants to take on. But every church can pray for it. Every church could support it financially as part of their mission giving. And even if you can't do it, anything else, any monetary donation, which is tax deductible, is a huge help to us as we continue to grow, actually.
1: So if you'd like to do that, jesusclub.org.au, pretty easy website to get to, jesusclub.org.au. Josh, thank you for heading this up. Thank you for the encouragement, for the clear passion you have, the remarkable work that it is involved. We hope that there are people across the country as they're listening saying, well, I want to get involved in this. Here in New Zealand, I want to do this. Or here in Australia, I want to add something. I want to be involved. And that they connect in and maybe also support jesusclub.org.au. The National Director, Josh Reid, my guest. Josh, thank you so much.
0: Thank you, Clayton.
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0: Towards Understanding with Clayton B. Ellen values being a positive radio program for everyone. As we present today's episode, please accept this little ears warning. Some of the themes discussed may not be suitable for children.
1: This is Towards Understanding. You're with Clayton B. Ellen. And as we talk about the name of this program, it's to head towards a better understanding of some part in our life. Sometimes it might be God's role in our world. Sometimes it might be understanding some other part of culture or someone else's story. And we're going to do a bit of all of that with my guest today, joining me in the studio, Matt Colwell. But you might know him better as 360, the rapper. G'day. Now, Six, you like going by Six?
2: Six,
1: yeah? I love that. Look, thanks so much for coming in and having a conversation with us.
2: Man, thank you for having me. I really appreciate you taking the time and having me here. It's awesome.
1: Let's talk a bit about music, first of all, because we're going to talk a bit about music. We're going to talk about, the fame of what it means to be at the top of music, the pitfalls of what that is, some pretty tough stuff. We're going to talk about drugs, sex, fame, money, these sorts of things, and then ultimately around faith. So we've got a lot to cover in your story. But Six, take us back to the idea of actually when music first became a part of your life.
2: I was probably about 13 and I became obsessed with Michael Jackson when I was about 5.
1: All right.
2: Obsessed. Like, and I wanted to be him, started trying to do all the dance moves and all that. That was like my introduction to really loving pop music.
1: Yeah.
2: Then I was always into music. I got into the choir when I was in primary school. I was in the National Boys Choir.
1: Wow.
2: I had crazy pipes on me before I hit puberty. And then around 13, started listening to stuff like Korn and Limp Bizkit, The Offspring and stuff like that. And then got into skateboarding, and all of my mates' older brothers who I really looked up to were just banging rap music all the time. It was always Wu-Tang, Biggie, Big L, stuff like that. This kind of raw New York boom bap hip hop. And I just fell in love with it. Became extremely obsessed with it. And I think I've always had this obsessive kind of compulsion towards things that I enjoy. I would just live and breathe it.
1: Because it was actually basketball up until that point in your life, hadn't it been?
2: Like, yeah.
1: And that obsession on that really was the focus too, yeah?
2: Yes. So basketball started when I was 5 and then continued till about 18 or 19. Yeah. But when I got into rap music, that just took over. But I always thought it was just a hobby. I thought basketball was going to be my career, and never thought music could be something you do as a career. But it was, it was just what I was doing all the time. So just started, going hard.
1: Yeah. So, here I'm 14. I know part of your story, like, you started doing different aspects of, whether it be rap battles or whatever it might be, and getting into it more and more. And then within a couple of years, you actually had been signed. Was it about the age of 16?
2: Yeah. 16. I made a bit of a name from rap battling people and uploading music on, I think it was like MySpace around that
1: time.
2: Those
1: sorts of ones, yep.
2: Yeah, gotcha. And got signed to a record label by these dudes called the Lyrical Commission, who I just idolized at the time and really looked up to, and just started working with them. And they were sort of my introduction into the Aussie hip hop realm, started developing a name in that scene.
1: Yeah. Now, it was around this time that the 360 name happened too. Could you tell us a bit of the story? How did I'm sure everyone's sitting there going, hold on, Six, 360. How did he get that name? I'm sure that's not what his parents named him.
2: Oh, so mate.
1: How did that come about?
2: Mate, it's a funny story. So I first had a name, which is a very common white boy rap name. I went by Casper. And then I went by the name Many Styles. But I was on these internet forums where you would rap battle people and you just post like 16 lines and people would judge it.
1: Right.
2: So I was 13, I think, at the time, maybe 14. And I was so new to it that I didn't know what I was doing. And I was clearly pretty horrible. So I was just stealing people's rhymes. Like, I would go and use Nas lyrics or like these other rappers and just claim them as my own. And then I got banned. And so a friend
1: for doing that.
2: Yeah.
1: Right, okay. Right.
2: Banned for stealing lyrics, being a biter. And, my friend was like, dude, I have a spare account under the name 360. if you want to use that. And I was like, I'll take that. Let's go. So I just started using that. And then by the time I started entering into these rap battles, that name had just stuck with me. Yeah, right. But it was on the internet, it was spelled different. It was like this weird spelling, but now it's just 360. Yeah.
1: There you go. Is your mate claiming all the whole lot of the credit for your success for you on that, you know, giving you the name?
2: Man, he was someone that I knew on the internet only. So
1: oh, right.
2: Yeah. So I didn't even know if he knows what's happened. You know what I mean?
1: He might hear this. He might hear this. So here you are. You signed at the age of 16. That's pretty young for anyone to really suddenly be at this point of, oh, someone's going to invest in incredible ways in you. How did you handle that moment? And what were the sort of the steps of what occurred next?
2: It was really interesting, man, because I come from a very middle-class, beautiful, loving family. And then in the Aussie hip-hop world, in that scene, I thought in my head I wouldn't be accepted in that scene because everyone was quite, from the streets or like from the graph community where they were pretty full-on, pretty hectic dudes in that. So I thought that I had to become like them in order to fit in. So I started pretending I was something I wasn't, trying to seek their approval and trying to be cool. So I was making music with them like I was this little staunch kid who would bash dudes and you know, rob people and stuff like that. And I've never been that person ever. So I was projecting this image that just was inauthentic. And that kind of just stuck with me for a while. I was forever chasing people's approval and thought that's what mattered the most.
1: Where do you think that came from in you? Like as a, I think people would be a bit surprised. You know, the traditional thought of someone who's doing rap is like, you know, they're not caring what someone else thinks. They're just going to say what it is. And I know part of your story is also that actually when you were performing, you could do a bit more of that. But where do you think that came from, that idea that you're like, well, I've got to try and chase what someone else is thinking? That approval, as it were.
2: I don't know if it really came from anywhere, but I was just trying to fit in, and I thought that's how to do that. Yeah.
1: Yeah. Sorry, I interrupted. So you're in the midst of that. You're doing this. You're sort of doing this more not you style of rap.
2: And simultaneously, I'd started working with this guy called Pez, who me and him met playing basketball together. We really connected for our love for basketball, but also for rap. And we started making tunes together, and he was someone who wasn't trying to fit in with other people. He was just being himself. And he was seeing that I was trying so hard to fit in. He was the first one to encourage me and going like, the person you're projecting yourself as is not who you really are. Like, just be who you really are. Like, I know the real you, and people love you, you're lighthearted, you're funny, you know, it's just be yourself kind of thing. And that really helped me shift into, okay, who am I guess, and started embracing my own sound and figuring out what my sound was at the same time. Like, I was always following trends in music, and then I went from that to trying to start my own and like be like, okay, what kind of music do I actually want to make? And at the time, I was listening to a lot of dance music. I think because we were partying a lot as well. This is when we were about 18 or 19. So we'd be going out on the weekends and taking a lot of drugs and stuff like that. And I think when you're in that scene, the music that you listen to hits differently. So it was like suddenly I was really enjoying dance music, pop music, and all sorts of stuff that was outside of the scope of hip hop. So I started being like, I want to make this, but with rap on it, you know? And no one had really done that in Australia at the time. So I just started doubling down. It took me a few years to start getting it together. And then by about 23, that's when it all started kicking off.
1: Yeah. Can we pause just before we start talking about that? Because I do want to talk about that moment. But also in that time span, I'm led to believe you ended up having some issues with your eye. It was around 18, 19, something like that. And could you just talk to us a bit about that? I want to ask a couple of questions around that.
2: Yeah, so I was playing basketball, and suddenly I noticed this kind of blurriness coming into my sight, in my vision, especially when I would look at lights. They would get this halo around them, and it would just be quite blurry. I was like, what's going on here? Yeah. So I went and got some tests done. They couldn't figure it out, and then they did some deeper tests or different tests than they normally do. And they were like, oh, you've got a disease in your eyes called keratoconus. which is where the cornea is meant to be shaped like an oval, but it's shaped like it starts morphing into a cone-like shape, and the surface of the cornea starts disintegrating and eroding, and you have to get all these kind of surgeries done depending on how severe it is. And I had to get a cornea transplant, like a corneal graft, where they cut off your cornea and put someone else's on there, and then they sew it on, and you have stitches in your eyes for ages. So I got that done, and by the time they took all the stitches out, my vision in my right eye was just blurry. So I'm blind in my right eye. Just looks like I'm looking underwater or through like a foggy glass.
1: Yeah.
2: Just can't really make much out. So once I had that done, my basketball just started going downhill. I wasn't able to shoot well anymore.
1: Of course.
2: The depth perception was all gone. And it was kind of a blessing, man, because I think my basketball had become this big family affair where me and my dad would join at the hip from a very young age, and he was training me to be a basketballer, showing me how to work hard and all that. And I loved it. But it got to the point where I didn't really want to be doing it anymore, but I didn't want to let him down. Like, he was my favorite person in the world. So I was just like, oh, I can't, I'll break his heart. I don't even think I was aware of it. You know what I mean? I was just like, can't let my dad down. And then this happened, and it was like, it just killed my drive for basketball. Yeah, and it was clear to everyone, and it's, this isn't for me anymore. Yeah. Which was hard for everyone involved. But I just pivoted then and started focusing on music.
1: So when you said blessing in disguise, is that a hindsight comment, or even in the moment, like, everyone else was disappointed, but maybe you were sort of secretly going, all right, actually, it's fine to let that go and go from here?
2: Great question. I think, I don't think I saw it as a blessing at the time. I think I was crushed. Like, my identity was tied to basketball, and like, it was everything we were working towards. Even if deep down I was forcing it a bit for my dad, I don't think I was aware of that until music started actually happening. It was definitely divine intervention in my mind.
1: 360 is my guest here on Towards Understanding. We've got so much more of his story to come. So not too far away. We're going to be back with him. We're going to be having a chat about how he really did hit the highs of the music industry, but also how that led him to the absolute lows of life before he's found the true high of his life. I know that's a little bit of a roller coaster, but that is part of his story. He's going to be sharing with it more up ahead here on Towards Understanding.
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3: 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I'm not going to chat for too long because we're going to be back in just a couple of minutes' time with more of this conversation with Rapper 360. It is truly remarkable. 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All right, I'm going to stop talking. We're going to get to another song, and then we're going to be back with 360 here on Towards Understanding.
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0: This is Towards Understanding. You're with Clayton Bjelland, and it is such an incredible privilege to have Rapper 360 with us in the studio. We've already heard some of his story. He's been talking about his incredible skills in basketball, his great skills in rapping and understanding how he started exploring the fact that he was sort of good at that. But it does then lead us to the real superstardom and some of the pitfalls. Well, not some, some huge pitfalls that then ultimately has led him to a remarkable sense of true purpose. But he had to go through an awful lot to get there. That's what we're going to hear now. 360, let's have a chat about music. Talk to us a little bit more about what music has meant. And you started having your own style, you said, and then you started exploring a little bit more of the fact that, well, you feel a bit more comfortable in your own skin in the music sense. Where did things start going from there?
1: I put out an album called What You See Is What You Get. I can't remember what. I think it might have been 2007, maybe 2008. And that I thought that was going to take me to the promised land. I thought, this is it. I made it. You know, I'm ready. I was signed to an independent label then, another one. And we put it out and it just didn't do well at all. And I was like, oh, what's going on? And felt like, oh, maybe I should quit, you know? But we just kept doing it, kept making music. Pez put his album out and it had a song in it called The Festival Song, which took off. It just went bang all over the radio. Triple J smashed it. And then all the other radio stations jumped on. And that just catapulted and was just like our first taste of success, which was crazy, man. It was really cool. It was like, what is even going on? Pez was then suddenly launched into the stratosphere and was the most sought after rapper at the time. So he was supporting any international rappers that came to Australia. He was the support act, had all this all these labels hitting him up, like, let's go, let's have meetings. And this is such a solid brother right here where he was having these meetings with these record labels. He was like, come in, man, and play him your music, which I was, which I'd been working on in the background, which is so selfless.
0: Yeah.
1: Such a kind thing to do. Because in this industry, what I've learned now is most people are competing and you're not going to give your opportunity to someone else. You know what I mean? So he was just always a genuine brother in that regard. So he took me to my first meeting, or his first meeting with EMI. Hey, they had a great chat, and then he was like, oh, by the way, you should hear his music. So I put my music on. I had all these kind of real poppy songs that I'd been working on, and they were just like instantly like, let's go. So they signed me. I think they signed both of us at the time, actually. And then I started working on my second album, and we created this body of work that we were just like, this feels really special. At the time, I was heavily into the law of attraction. I'd watched this movie called The Secret, where it's like you can believe things into existence by visualizing and believing it's going to happen. So I was big on that, man, writing down all these big goals that I wanted to achieve and just like willing them into existence. It was pretty adorable. And I had written all these goals, and it's interesting. Like, I was convinced, yeah, it's going to make it. But then the album far exceeded anything that I had written, and just went crazy. Like, it was insane that we put the album out. Every single song we released as a single got played on the radio like crazy.
0: Incredible,
1: like actual airtime, not just like here and there. It was like everywhere. Started getting everything's going platinum, multiple platinum, like doing all these award shows. And then suddenly I'm walking out in the street and people, I feel like I was someone who was probably normally avoided, and then suddenly everyone's swarming me for photos, getting all this attention from women, which is something I've deeply desired. I think a lot of the reason I was wanted to be famous was because of that.
0: Yep.
1: If I could have my pick of beautiful women, then I'd be sorted. Coming into all this money. So we were also partying at the time. And the reason before the music took off, the only reason we were only partying on the weekends because we didn't have much money.
0: Yeah.
1: And then we come into all this money. So it was like, why stop? And life just became this, everything I'd wanted it to become. I wanted this sex, drugs and rock and roll lifestyle. I've been reading books like The Motley Crue, their lives and the lifestyle that they led. And I wanted that. I romanticized the idea of being a heroin addict. If I wasn't a rock star or a musician, that would sound dirty to me. But coupling that with music, it sounded appealing for some reason.
0: Yeah, it's interesting, isn't it?
1: Which is gross, bro. It, very, very crazy. So I was like all about drugs, all about getting high, going on benders.
0: So, so it was with that mindset, right? This was what you did, right? Mm. Like this wasn't. I'm not sure I'm really even trying to ask this, but maybe I am. Like were you choosing that, or did it almost choose you? Because you're like, well, this is what I've been planning the whole time. So, I mean, you always do choose it, but like, this is what we do. This is the deal. This is it. So it's not like you're going, oh, this is bad for me or whatever else. You're just like, this is what I do now.
1: Yeah. I mean, I remember I started dabbling in like really hardcore drugs, like meth and OxyContin, the highest you could get.
0: Yep.
1: And I remember people being like, dude, these drugs, this OxyContin is for people with cancer that are dying. And you're saying you've got back pain and you're just taking like 4 or 5 a day. They're like, you need to be so careful. And I was like, man, I'm just having fun. I'm not trying to escape anything. I'm just making a good time, even better. And I'll stop, you know, I'll stop when I want to stop.
0: Yeah.
1: And then woke up and it was like, I can't stop. I just was suddenly, I'd crossed the line into addiction, not even knowing. And then I just could not stop. But if I tried to stop, I would go through withdrawals. And it was like, what is even going on here? So I didn't even know that addiction could do that.
0: Yeah.
1: And that would cause those withdrawal feelings. And then suddenly the only thing that would stop those feelings is taking more drugs. And then it's like you get ashamed of having to do that. So you just don't tell anyone. So it was like this vicious cycle where I wasn't trying to escape initially, but then I was.
0: Right. Mm. And you're trying to escape almost the embarrassment from others. And then you're just trying to escape. The feeling,
1: yeah,
0: by creating a different feeling,
1: yeah.
0: And you were, I mean, you were taking these drugs that were giving you highs, and then you were dealing with it by taking more drugs to sort of take away the lows.
1: Mm. Yeah, I remember someone close to me used to take Nurofen Plus whenever they had a hangover,
0: right.
1: And they were like, the codeine in it gets rid of it, the hangover completely. So that was like, I specifically remember the tour I started doing it. I would take like 4. If I had a big hangover, it would just make me feel so awesome. And then
0: as a pharmacist's son and working in the pharmacy, I'm like, oh my goodness, don't take 4. Like,
1: yeah.
0: That's so far too many.
1: Yeah.
0: It's going to wreck your insides. Okay, so keep going.
1: Yeah, man. And that just spiraled. It just, as your tolerance increases, you need more.
0: Yeah.
1: So that just was over a few years, it just kept going up and up. So I was going on this tour for my third album. I was usually just going to a doctor and getting all this OxyContin, and he would just sort me whatever I wanted. And then I was like, I'm going on tour, so I need a lot, you know, I need enough to sustain me through the tour. Got it all. This is probably about 5 days before the tour, and I think I went through them in 2 days.
0: Oh,
1: and was just like, oh, what do I do now? So when I hit that point where I couldn't get the OxyContin, I would go straight to the pharmacy. I would just pharmacy hop around. So I'd go in and go Nurofen Plus, go take it, go to another one, get another box. So I'd get 3 boxes and I was having 90 tablets. Jeez. Which is just insane, man.
0: Absolutely.
1: But it's, my tolerance was just so extreme that wouldn't even do anything. It would just make me not feel sick. It was disgusting. So I was like, I've got to just do this every single day for like the next few days and just buy as many as I can. So my whole suitcase was just, half of it was full of these boxes and half of it was clothes. And so when it was like a few shows into this tour, I wanted to get high. So I had 4 boxes instead of 3 and started convulsing. The ambos came, they took me to hospital and they got my luggage. They searched it and they were like, yeah, he's trying to kill himself for sure. I was on suicide watch. And they just would not believe me that I would never try to do that. And they wouldn't believe me that this was what I was doing every day.
0: Yeah.
1: And no one knew the extent of how wild this had become. Like, I think people knew that I was a party animal. Like, I loved going on benders and drinking. But no one knew that I was doing this kind of thing.
0: Yeah.
1: And then they handed me the phone. And it was, they'd called my mum. And I had to just come clean to her and say, look, I'm an addict.
0: So they had no idea up until this point?
1: No idea. Jeez. I think they knew I was a party animal, that's it.
0: Yeah.
1: And then I was like, I think I need to go to a rehab. We cancelled the rest of the tour, which was kind of devastating, cost a lot of money.
0: Yeah.
1: I came back, went into a rehab. The only The only reason for going into rehab was to sort myself out and get back out on tour. It wasn't to try and get better.
0: Gotcha. Yep.
1: That's all I wanted to do was just keep touring. And
0: so, sorry, could I just push on that for a second? So yeah. When you said it was the only reason was to get out, so like that was your driving force, right? I'm going to get right so I can get out there. In your mind as you're doing that rehab, are you thinking, I'm just going to get stable enough so I can get out there and then I'm going to go back and hit these drugs again? Or was it more around, I'm actually trying to get clean so I can just get out there, if you followed the question?
1: Yeah, definitely wasn't trying to get clean.
0: Yeah, okay. It was just it was a path to the next step.
1: Yeah. And I think because I had suddenly come into all this kind of attention and fame and success and money and all that, I had never had that before, and suddenly I got all the validation and approval that I'd always wanted. And it was like, this makes me feel good. But it was like, I got it and it still wasn't enough kind of thing. So I was like, I've got to just keep getting more. I've got to keep chasing this success because that meant I was worthy. So I was in the rehab and thinking that, you know, I'd canceled this tour. My career's possibly over. I need to get back out there and start chasing this again. Which is just a brutal, brutal thing to go through, you know, where people's opinion of you determines your happiness or what you mean as a person or your identity. And it was this vicious cycle, man. So I got out. I did stop drinking and partying then. Like I wasn't interested in that, but I wasn't interested in stopping the other stuff.
0: Yeah.
1: You know what I mean? So it was, this little battle of trying to go to the gym and sort myself out, but also not really wanting to at the same time, just wanting to for that.
0: Yeah.
1: It was brutal, man.
0: We're going to be back with 360 in just a couple of minutes' time as we continue this story. So here we are. We've got to this point. This is the worst situation in his life, and he's about to try and head back out on the road. We're going to find out what happens, and then there is some crazy, incredible stuff that is still to come of Six's journey, which we're going to hear about next here on Towards Understanding.
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0: 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As we present today's episode, please accept this little ears warning. Some of the themes discussed may not be suitable for children.
1: This is Towards Understanding. You're with

0: the road and sort of going through that stage, it just wasn't the same though, was it?
1: No, it was like everything had gone down. Like, oh, this was like my life was on this upward trajectory. I came into everything I thought I ever wanted, and then it was like I'd become the cliche addict who got everything and then threw it all away. And then it was like this constant battle trying to get it back at any cost and desperately wanting it because it defined me as a person. And yeah, it was not fun at all. I think I fell back in, like when my music took off with Falling and Flying, I reckon I was working from a place where I was making the music I wanted to make, not caring what people thought. And then it was like where I was then when the addiction was coming back, it was like I was making music from a place where I was trying to seek people's approval again and navigating according to what I think they liked or didn't like. So I was trying to change myself as well and fell back into that old habit, which has been quite a story for me, is this, yeah, this constantly, these identity crises where I embrace who I am and just be authentic and things end up going well for me, and then have moments where I start caring too much and then things come tumbling down. It's very strange.
0: Yeah. And I mean, you've been very public about that too, as you've had different conversations around the fact that, you know, people pleaser is a phrase I think you've used, like this idea of, but I think you're right that from everything I've heard of you, and even as we've talked today, it is about that authenticity is actually sort of feels like what more it is. And, you know, whether it's working with your dad on basketball or whether it be when you first start trying to rap and you're trying to be what everyone else is thinking you to be, or then even here as you start out again, it's interesting, isn't it, that it's so hard to be authentic to ourselves sometimes. Like there's a lot, I don't think it's just you, right? Like there's a lot, I think most of us go through this thing where we just want to be authentic, but we can't. I mean, as you've gone through that, do you know why it's so hard to be authentic?
1: Yeah, I do, man. I think because I started playing basketball with my old man from a really young age, yeah, I was like striving for his approval and to live in a way that kept the peace, because I didn't want to annoy him by saying no. And there was moments where if I did say no, or he would say, you know, you don't have to be doing this, but if I did say, all right, I don't want to, he'd be really disappointed in me. So that was kind of setting me up to becoming a massive people pleaser, and my life becoming about, okay, I'll put what I need to the side and just do what everyone else wants.
0: Yeah, right. So here, you try this, you get back out on tour, it doesn't work. It's not doing the same thing. The people aren't there in the same way. It's not, the trajectory's not happening. What was your next moves? What was it? Because there is, from that sort of spot to where you are now, there has been some remarkable growth that's occurred in your life. So what were the decisions you started making then?
1: So it was years of chasing that and it not fulfilling or not ever reaching where it was, like chasing what I used to have. Because that wasn't working out, it was like I was on these different medications like Suboxone, which I ended up manipulating my parents and my doctor into thinking that I needed to be on methadone, which is a replacement drug for heroin, where you go to the pharmacy every day and that keeps you stable, was meant to keep you stable and off the heroin. And I manipulated from going from Suboxone to that because I knew that you could abuse methadone and get high on it. So I did that and I would go and get 3 days worth. I would take them all in one day. Then I'd be hanging out for the next 2 days and it'd just be this crazy cycle. Put on massive, massive amount of weight. I got to 120 kilos. Like, I was massive, man. So depressed. And I think I'd released my fifth album or something by this time. Maybe my fourth. And was still chasing it. It just wasn't working. Everything just kept failing. And it was in about 2018, 2019, I remember going to my doctor and he was like, man, you need to sort your life out. You are just so overweight and unhealthy. You've got to sort yourself out. I was so offended, man. Couldn't believe he'd say that, but it was exactly what I needed to hear.
0: Yeah, yeah.
1: I think I was probably being mollycoddled a bit. And like, you know, when you're in the thick of it, you don't want to hear that kind of stuff, but sometimes it is what you need to hear. You need to be wounded, you know? And I was like, all right, I think I want to go to rehab and just try and get on top of this. There was something, I believe it.

0: was God, but there was something in me that was like drawing me to the light, like helping me to see that this isn't the end. You know, there was this slither of hope that was still in me. So I went to rehab in 2020. It was horrible timing. It was right around COVID. Went in there for 4.5 months, but I was, man, when I look back on that, it's like shameful because I was still messing up in rehab.
1: Wow.
0: Like I was on such a massive dose of benzodiazepines that they were scared that with the amount they were giving me in there to wean me off what I was already on. But I was like going in there and I'd put it under my tongue. I'd walk around the corner, take it out and put it in my pocket, and I'd had this little stash.
1: Mm.
0: And I would go into my room and just like take them all at once just to get that kind of feeling, which is horrible when you're in rehab. That's the opposite of what you should be doing.
1: Yeah.
0: You know, very frowned upon. If you get caught doing that, you get kicked out. But I just didn't care. It was like that. It was like I developed this habit that was so brutal. When I felt any form of anxiety or panic or depression, my only option in my head was to do something like that, was to take something or to drink or whatever it is. There was no other way for me.
1: Yep.
0: Never. Like nothing else was an option because it just didn't work.
1: Yep.
0: And then I got out of rehab and I remember started going through this withdrawals again while I was at home. It was COVID as well, so it was full lockdown. I was just on my phone all day, every day, just trying to scroll and escape through that, I guess. Yep. I remember being like, okay, all I want to do is go and have a drink right now to numb this feeling because I couldn't take anything else.
1: Yes.
0: But if I do that, I know what I'm going to put my parents through. And when I was in rehab for 4.5 months, right? And when I got out, I saw my parents and it looked like my mum had aged like 10 years in that 4.5 months. Like she was frail.
1: Right.
0: She was very skinny. Very unwell, like they had a full nervous breakdown.
1: It, because you were in there or I because of
0: was,
1: COVID?
0: I think it was because I was in there, but also
1: right.
0: COVID, isolation, all that. It was just this huge, had this massive effect on him. And I saw that and was just broken, man. Like I could not believe what I'd put them through and that I was the cause of this. And that just filled me with a lot of shame and a lot of guilt and a lot of self-loathing. So when I was tempted to go and drink, I was like, if I do that, I'm just going to kill them, you know? I can't kill them. But this is how sick I was. Like, I was like, okay, what do I do then? So I was getting bottles of Listerine and I would just drink like a mouthful or two of Listerine. And that had alcohol in it, but it's not the right alcohol that you're meant to drink. And that would give me this numb feeling and it would sort of sustain that anxiety.
1: Yeah.
0: But then I started Googling the effects of like what happens and it's like you can go blind. It's like just dangerous. Mm-hmm. So I guess there was a bit of growth in here because I went to my doctor and explained to him what was going on. He put me back on Suboxone and then put me on like 10 milligrams of Valium. And then that was enough to just keep me cool. Mm-hmm. And so, but that was a godsend because it was like I was then okay. I was like, okay, I can actually exist now without this feeling of I need to escape from. So I started, I wanted to go back to the gym but didn't have any motivation to go to the gym. And I came across this advice that said, if you're struggling to develop a routine of working out, try this. And it said, commit to doing one push-up a day. Mm. And then when you're down there, just tell yourself, might as well do more. And it was like that changed everything. Like it was like anyone can commit to doing one push-up a day. And so I would like set an alarm every single day, one push-up, just do that one push-up. And when I'm down there, I was doing 10. And then over like 3 months that progressed into doing like 100 and then doing full body workouts and then got to the point where I was like, I feel like I could probably go to the gym now. Started doing that and lost all the weight that I had. Started really trying to sort my life out. But I was still had that addiction thing in me, man. Like it was a lot milder compared to what it was, but it was still there. You know, anytime I felt a panicky feeling, I would abuse the Valium that I was on. Then I was like, okay, maybe I could get medicinal cannabis. So I started doing that. It's prescribed from a doctor, so it's okay. But that was another thing that I was manipulating myself into doing. I knew it was bad for me, but I was still doing it. Because it helped me write music, you know, and that's what I was chasing, was getting my career back on track to prove myself again or be worth something again. So it was worth this kind of paranoid feeling that I would get from the weed, because the hour and a half that I would spend writing music was awesome. You know, it would lock me into a flow state, churn out all this music, but then later I'd be in my head and kind of paranoid. But that was worth it for the music. You know, I was willing to sacrifice myself if 360 was able to be successful again.
1: Yeah. And that's a really interesting, you talk about that people pleasing. Like, in one sense, you're people pleasing for 360, like the image of what you were, rather than you, even in that moment, right? Like, often we think about people pleasing for others, but you're even doing it for the image of who you were. It's quite remarkable, really, when you think about that.
0: Man. Crazy. And I started working with a life coach and met this guy, and he was definitely just, I just felt like he was the right person. Like, it was just like there's these moments in my life where I've just known something is saying, it's from above, but something is saying, go with this guy, do this thing. It's like this internal guidance. And he was helping me with the people pleasing. He was like, bro, have you ever prayed before? And I was like, when I was a child, I used to pray all the time. And I had this kind of, I just had this belief in God, that God loved me and that everything was always going to be okay. And it always was. But I fell away from that, I think, probably before becoming a teenager. And he was like, man, I encourage you to start praying again. And I was like, I was so resistant to Christianity, like anything to do with Jesus. I thought Christians were weird. And I thought it was nonsense, right? So I was like, I'm down to pray to a higher power, but not down for that, you know? And he was like, well, you can sort of take bits from every religion and just, you know, make it your own. So I started doing that and didn't really notice much of a difference from doing that. But it introduced the concept of praying and God into my life. And then simultaneously around this time, my best mate Pez, he had this insane encounter with God, radically transformed overnight, got baptized at his first church service.
1: Wow.
0: It's crazy. It was really cool. But he called me and he was like, dude, I've just been baptized. I'm born again Christian. And I remember being like, what has happened to me? Like, I've lost my mate. He's gone off the deep end. He's become part of a cult or something like that. What's happened to him? And then we would catch up and he was so transformed so quickly, and he was dropping all of this wisdom and insight that was like blowing my mind. I was like, man, this is so trippy, because my coach has just been encouraging me to start praying, and I've been doing that. And it's like the concepts that we talk about God are very similar to what you're saying, but it feels something about what he was saying felt a lot deeper. And then he was like, dude, you got to go into this with an open mind. It is going to blow your mind, like, fully. So I started reading the Gospels, and there was so much resistance, man. Like, it's like I could look at any book and see it clearly, but look at the Bible and it was like foggy. There was just this constant pull to try and get me away from it. But I started doing it. Didn't make any sense. Like, just felt, and then this happened, and then he healed this person, and then that. It just made no sense. But I don't know, something shifted in me. I think seeing the transformation that he'd cause within Pez, I was like, if I can have that, I want that. So I just started chasing it. I'm chasing him, I think he was chasing me, to be honest. And that was about 3 years ago. And then about a year and a half ago, that's when all the wall came down. And it's like, I went from I thought it was a fairy tale. I thought it wasn't real. I thought it was all made up. Then I started looking into the evidence of everything, and it was like, it's pretty undeniable. Like, out of all historical figures before the internet, there's more evidence for Jesus than anyone.
1: Yep.
0: And the resurrection from people who aren't Christians, who were actually hostile towards Christians. Like, all of this stuff was just like killing all of these preconceived ideas that I had towards Christianity and towards Jesus. I thought also that he was this soft, weak, pushover, passive. And I didn't realize how much of a G he was, you know, in the Gospels, how he was so staunch and he was a truth teller. But that meekness, which I think we think is weakness.
1: Yeah.
0: but having that power in reservation and directed towards love was, I don't know, something, everything was just like, okay, this is not what I thought it was. This is blowing my mind. But I was in this period, I was still smoking weed. I think I'd probably quit cigarettes around then, but I was on all these medications and I was willing to abuse these medications. And then the second that my wall came down, I was like, I actually believe Jesus is the Son of God. I believe that God visited us. Everything changed. It felt instant, but I feel like it was over about 6 months of that wall just coming down and then just crumbling completely. And then the need to use drugs in those moments of panic was just gone. Mm-hmm. It was completely, completely gone. I have no desire to take drugs or drink alcohol or party at all. The last tour I did was the first tour I've done without taking Valium or something to calm my nerves. And I've never felt more joy on stage in my life. I genuinely love it again. And I hated performing before that because it was so exhausting. And being back in the best place that I'm at. And I feel like God had every right to just take this away from me, because it was a source of self-glorification. It was idolatry. It was a way of serving myself. But now he's just come in and redeemed why I should be using it in the first place. Like, use my platform for him now, not to try and turn myself into a king. Yeah, it's been the most life-changing experience, and just I'm so grateful. I actually can't believe I've spent 38 years of my life without faith. Now I'm 39, and the last year has been so fulfilling and so rewarding, but not at all where I thought my life was going to go at all.
1: Remarkable. Can I ask you, there's a whole lot of few questions I want to just heading towards the end of our conversation, but the fact that you said, you know, like that there's not even a desire for the anxiety comes in or whatever. Like, I mean, you've talked about a whole lot of various things today. Like, that doesn't sort of trigger you off to think, gee, I want to go and get a hit of something, anything like that. It's all gone now.
0: It's all gone.
1: Isn't that remarkable?
0: It's crazy. It's like he's healed so much of what I used to, even the people pleasing, he's helped so much. There's still elements of it, because I think when it's ingrained from such a young age, it takes a while.
1: Yes.
0: But the only thing that I really struggle with now is lust.
1: Yeah.
0: That's not something that has been instantly healed. That's been something that's been a gradual thing, but compared to what it was before, like, I was a full-blown sex fiend. I thought that if I loved someone, that means my way of communicating that was by having sex with them, by being physically intimate. And that it's not at all like that. Like, since believing in him, I haven't done anything sexual, like by myself or with someone, just waiting for marriage now, which is insane if you knew who I used to be.
1: Yeah. That's remarkable too, man.
0: Yeah. Yeah. But it's very tempting at the same time. There's moments where women will offer themselves up and it's like the old me just wants to get involved.
1: Yes.
0: You know, but, when I'm grounded in the word every day and in prayer, it's like he intervenes and gives me the strength not to. Like, there's been moments on the last tour where it was a show in Darwin where it was very sexually charged, a lot of beautiful women, and it was like my flesh, it didn't even feel wrong. It was like, okay, I want to get involved in this. And I was like, okay, what can I do and what can't I do? Yeah, you know, right. I went back into the green room and I drew a line in the sand. It was like, this is what I can do. Maybe if I go back in there and they're getting, if I get photos with them and they touch me around the waist or something like that, I'm not doing anything wrong. You know what I mean? Yeah. But I won't kiss them or engage or anything like that. And I was like about to go back in, and it was like, it was God just intervened. And the first scripture that I memorized is 1 Corinthians 6:18, which says, flee from sexual immorality. Every other sin a person commits is outside the body, but the sexually immoral sins against his own body. That was like this divine intervention. It hit me like a lightning bolt. I was like, oh, I don't want to hear that. Try to brush it off and just try to keep moving. And then it was another one. where Jesus says, if your eye causes you to sin, gouge it out, like take aggressive action.
1: Yeah.
0: And I was just like, I was so defeated, man. I was like, I just went back to the hotel. And I was so depressed, but I woke up in the morning and was so pumped up. I was like, yes, thank you. Like, thank you. Like, I couldn't have done that in my own strength. If I wasn't in the word and in prayer, I don't think I would have been armed and ready to do that.
1: Yes.
0: And it's like that testified to how important scripture is.
1: Yeah.
0: Mm.
1: Thank you for sharing. So few people are especially willing to be honest enough around sexual desire and what they're trying to challenge and challenge themselves on not doing. So thank you for publicly saying that. The other thing, a couple things I just want to talk through too is the remarkable moment of what Pez does in your life in terms of those sliding doors moments that it's done it twice, where it's like, hey, I'm going to take my moment in the sun, as it were, and introduce you to the record label. And then here he does for the most important thing in your life, this relationship with Jesus. He's also the one that's like, hey, how about you come in and share a bit of what I'm experiencing here? Like, I mean, what an incredible gift he must be in so many different ways.
0: Yeah. Yeah. He's been this most solid friend, amazingly selfless to not want to hoard that to yourself,
1: yeah.
0: You know?
1: Yeah. It's good. You're actually about to head back on the road as well. And now we've got it's a regional tour all over Australia. Is that right?
0: Yep.
1: How many different spots are you going to?
0: 44.
1: Wow. That's huge.
0: Yeah.
1: That's incredible. Is there favorite spots around, or do you just like, I just love going everywhere. It doesn't matter where I go.
0: I love going everywhere. I think because in the place that I'm in now, being healthy, being clear and present, I'm able to actually take it in. Where like in the past, touring was just, we're still in the hotel rooms a lot, but it's not just getting wasted.
1: Yep.
0: It's like we can actually immerse ourselves a little bit and take it all in.
1: Yes.
0: But yeah, Queensland, the shows always go off. They love Aussie hip hop there.
1: Nice.
0: So like the North Queensland shows especially,
1: they're
0: just always rowdy, which is super fun. I'm looking forward to all of them because like, feel like God has plucked me out of this addiction and the world that I was living in order to like shine his light and show people that there's a way out, anyone who's struggling through that kind of stuff. Like I remember when I first was coming to faith, it was like, I remember praying and being like, do you want me to give this up? Like, do you want me to just stop doing music and do something else now, you know? And I didn't know what to do. I was really wrestling with it. And a friend of mine, when I shared my testimony at the church that I go to, and he came up to me and goes, man, have you seen in one of the gospels where Jesus heals a man who's possessed by demons, and the demons go into the pigs and run off the cliff into the water. And he goes, the guy wants to turn and follow Jesus from then on. And Jesus says, no, go back into your town and show them what the Lord has done for you. And that felt like, I felt so heavily convicted in that moment that it was like God answering my prayer saying, go back into your industry. So many of the people that come to my shows are struggling with addiction. They relate to what I talk about so much, and show them what the Lord has done for you. So I'm like, that's what I'm trying to do.
1: And you're the only one that can do it in that way, right?
0: Yeah, like, yeah.
1: Yeah. Is this the first tour you've gone, you're now doing since you've come to that sort of real dedicated faith of following Jesus?
0: So this will be the second, right. But the first one was in July, which was the capital city's version of this one.
1: Yep. Okay.
0: So yeah, that was the first one.
1: Yeah.
0: Yeah.
1: And how do you, I mean, cause you know, some of the lyrics of some of the songs that you wrote might be different to the way that you actually want to express who you are now. How do you juggle that aspect of putting the show together when, you know, people might want to hear that, and how does that work for you?
0: Mate, that is such a good question, because like I was like, what do I do here? You know what I mean? I've got songs that most of my songs, even off my most recent album, have so much swearing in there.
1: Right. Yeah.
0: And my album was only released when I came to Christ, but it was written about a year before.
1: Gotcha.
0: So everyone hearing it's like, he's a Christian now, but he's like, you know, swearing and that. I was like, what do I do? And I think for those songs, I remember talking to my pastors and just asking them, like, what should I do? And they were like, don't be ashamed of, like, your past, because it all points to what he's done for you.
1: Yeah.
0: which I felt like that was really wise. But I've, for the most part, I just change the words for certain swear words. Yes. But there's certain songs where I would be glorifying drug use and sex, and just, it was very rowdy. Yeah. I thought these songs were just comical.
1: Yeah, right.
0: But a lot of people took them seriously, which is interesting. I had someone be like, man, I'm so glad to hear you're a Christian now. Like, when we were 14, we used to listen to your song Shutterbug, and that inspired us to start taking drugs.
1: Jeez.
0: And I was like, oh man, that's crazy. Like, I never thought it would actually have that kind of impact.
1: Yeah.
0: So I've just cut those songs completely, which is hard because, like, you get people coming up, why don't you do that, man? It's the funnest song ever. Yeah. It's like, it just isn't in alignment with who I am now, you know? But there's other songs, like in a song called Killer, I used to say, praying to Jesus because he's your savior. You should know not even he can save you. Yeah. And then in this new version, I say, praying to Jesus because he's your savior. You should know that only he can save you.
1: Yeah, nice.
0: So it's like redeeming it a little
1: bit. Yeah, that's cool. I love that. So how long does 44 sites take, you know, the gigs take across a few months? What's the
0: deal? So February 4th to July.
1: Incredible.
0: Yeah.
1: Well, we wish you all the best as you go with all of that conversation, you know, not only the music, but the conversations that are going to happen, I'm sure, as people hear your story. Thank you for sharing with us today and for so many around as well. And I suppose we just want to encourage us before we finally say goodbye to you that, you know, if you're going through an addiction, if you're wondering about this Jesus guy that Six is talking about, if maybe there is some sort of drug aspect that's going on, please reach out to somebody, right? Mm. Whether it's the care lines that are on this radio station that you're listening to, the majority of the stations that these programs are on, they've got those care lines. So it's a local church, it's somebody who you need to, Lifeline, whatever it might be, do reach out, right? You've heard Six's story. There is so much more for you than that addiction and what it is in driving you in that way. Thank you so much for talking to us. Thank you for being so honest. Thank you for the fact that you are living an authentic life versus maybe that people-pleasing more and more that you're trying to do, and that's so inspiring. Thanks, Six.
0: Thanks so much for having me on, man.
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0: This is Towards Understanding, and each and every week we hope that you head towards some sort of better understanding in your world around what you can do, the role you can play, maybe an understanding of yourself or someone else. And just to give some reflections from our incredible guest today, I'd like to give you the website again for Jesus Club. 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JesusClub.org.au to get involved, to maybe be a part of this work or even to donate, JesusClub.org.au. And as we also reflect on the story we just heard from 360, what a life of the crazy ups and downs of what it means to go through this space in his world of, the partying hard, the sex, the drugs, the rock and roll, and then ultimately a life in Jesus, just really more recently in the last year and a half or 2 years or so. It is truly incredible, isn't it? If you are at a space, I think this is the reflection I take, if you're at a space in your world where you think, I'm just too far gone for anyone to care, let alone God to care about me, I got to tell you, you're wrong. You're just wrong. And let 360 Story encourage you in that. Take that step toward an understanding of a God who deeply loves you and who is wanting to heal and mend those parts that are hurt. And at the same time, celebrate the uniqueness of who you were created to be. That's some of the reflections I take. And I hope it's an encouragement for you as well. Here on Towards Understanding.
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0: Well, that's it for me today. On the way next week on Towards Understanding, going to have a chat to Dr. James Tua, a professor of chemistry and also a professor of material science and nanoengineering. Yep. This guy is incredibly smart, and he has debates all over the world with top chemists about what it means to trust in God and how science actually backs this up, doesn't do the opposite of it. So really looking forward to having Dr. James Tua join me next week. Also on the program next week, Dr. Ming Wang. So we've got a Dr. Heavy program next week. He is the man whose story has been featured in the feature film Sight just in the last couple of years. The incredible story of coming from China to America, escaping essentially, and being able to finally get an education. He's gone on to create his own way of helping people have their eyesight back, and done over 55,000 eye surgeries. Truly, truly an incredible story. Both of those gentlemen on the way next week here on Towards Understanding. Until then, you have a great week.
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0: from the Bible. Who takes the rap? My command is this, love each other as I have loved you. Greater love has no one than this, than he lay down his life for his friends. Words spoken by Jesus in the book of John, chapter 15.
1: Hobart's Ultra 106.5.

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1: This morning what I want to do is I want to take a story out of the Gospel of Matthew, a parable from the Gospel of Matthew. And I'm specifically looking at the time between chapter 21 and chapter 25. 21 to 25 is all about 1 week in the life of Jesus. It's the week where Jesus enters into Jerusalem. It's his last week leading up to his crucifixion. And he enters into Jerusalem. The first place that he goes to and visits is the temple, where he sees people exchanging money so that people can then make offerings, selling livestock. And if you're familiar with that story, Jesus gets kind of a bit ticked off. And he goes in there and he overturns the tables of the moneylenders and he drives out the livestock. And then he turns to the religious leaders, who are a bit upset about this guy coming in and disturbing their temple. He turns to them and says to them that they have taken the Lord's house, which was meant to be a house of prayer, and have turned it into a den of thieves. Now, you can imagine that that didn't go down too well with the scribes and Pharisees, because he does it publicly. And for people that valued the goodwill of the crowds and the masses, who like being in places of power, who like being considered well by others, that was a real slap in the face. And it was at that point in time that they started to get quite vocal about Jesus. And they set a couple of traps for Jesus. And some of you might remember some of the things that they came and asked Jesus what was the most important commandment. They also asked Jesus, should they pay their taxes to Caesar? And every time that they tried to trap Jesus in his words, he turned the tables on them. And then Jesus does something that I wouldn't advise you to do unless you're Jesus. He says some of the most scathing, condemning words that any religious leader has ever heard. He says those words to the Pharisees. And he basically says in front of everybody that the scribes and the Pharisees are not what they portrayed to be, but they're wicked, evil people. And it was at that time that the religious rulers decided, we're going to knock this guy off. And Jesus then withdraws from the crowds to spend some quality time with his disciples before sharing his final meal with them, the Passover. And during that time with his disciples, he talks to them about the kingdom. So he teaches on the kingdom, and he lets them know what they can expect over the next week and a bit, his crucifixion, but then his resurrection, which they didn't actually cotton on to. They didn't actually get that part. But he also talks about the end times when he would return back to our planet. And in Matthew 25, which is where we're going to be looking, the parable we're going to be looking at is found. In Matthew 25, Jesus shares two parables and a prophecy. And both of the parables were about the time period right before he returns and also his actual return. So there was a parable of the 10 bridesmaids, the parable of the talents, and the prophecy of the judgment seat of Christ when he returned. Now, there are a number of reasons that Jesus used parables in his teaching. First one was to reveal spiritual truth through simple, relatable stories. Parables were everyday stories drawn from common life, like farming, fishing, family business, but they carried spiritual meaning underneath. Jesus quite often would start his parables with, the kingdom of heaven is like, and then he would tell a story. Jesus used familiar images so that ordinary people would understand or grasp a hold of truths about God, faith, and the kingdom of heaven. Secondly, parables invite genuine seekers to think and understand. Parables weren't meant to give instant answers. They were meant to provoke reflection. They were like spiritual puzzles that rewarded the humble and the hungry. Every time you come back to them, you see something different. Because we read these parables of Jesus in relation to our current context. And our context is always changing. So what you got out of a parable 10 years ago will probably be slightly different to what you get out of it if you were to read it today. And we're going to do that in just a moment. Number three, parables conceal truth from the hard-hearted. Some people, especially the religious leaders of Jesus' day, refused to listen or to believe. And parables hid truth from those who rejected it, fulfilling Isaiah's prophecy in Isaiah 6, verses 9 to 10. Talking about Jesus saying that he would speak in parables so that certain people wouldn't understand. Speaking of prophecy, parables fulfill prophecy. And the writer of Matthew, in Matthew 13, 35, he quotes from Psalm 78, 2, which says, "I will open my mouth in parables, I will utter things hidden since the creation of the world." And the writer of the book of Matthew quoted that because Jesus was constantly telling parables and he wanted his readers to understand why. And then finally, parables, and this might sound a little bit strange after saying that they can be a little bit difficult to understand. But finally, to make truth easier to remember, stories stick in the mind far better than abstract teaching. Now this morning I want to take another look at a parable, one that many of you would be familiar with, one that we've spoken about at church here before, the parable of the talents. Now the parable of the talents is one of my favourites, along with the parable of the sower, because there's so much in the parable of the talents that's helpful for our understanding of God, how God views us, what he expects from us, what we need to be doing with our lives, what we can expect in return, etc., etc. Now remember, Jesus has just been talking about his return in the end times, and he prefaces these two parables in Matthew 25 with, "At that time, the kingdom of heaven will be like." What time is he talking about? He's talking about the time right before he returns. When Deb and I used to go away on trips with our kids, when our kids were old enough to look after themselves overnight, which actually meant that they weren't kids, they were young adults, all right? So we weren't leaving our kids behind when we took off. But we leave them. When we went off on a trip, I made it a habit that just before we flew in or drove home, I would send them a text message saying, "We're on our way, tidy the house." And I have to say, they always did a great job. Jesus here is giving us a heads up so that we can be prepared for his return. Because there are certain things that we need to be doing before he shows up. Because who knows, it's too late to do the dishes that have been sitting in the sink all week when mum and dad walk in through the front door. So we pick up the parable of the talents in verse 14 of chapter 25. "Again, it will be like a man going on a journey who called his servants and entrusted his wealth to them. To one he gave 5 bags of gold, to another 2 bags, and to another 1 bag, each according to his ability. Then he went on his journey." Now the Greek says talents, not gold, all right, in the Greek, when in the translation. "A talent was worth about 20 years of a day laborer's wage. The man who had received 5 bags of gold, approximately $9 million in today's world, went at once and put his money to work and gained 5 bags more. So also the one with 2 bags of gold gained 2 more. But the man who had received 1 bag, a measly $1.8 million, went off, dug a hole in the ground, and hid his master's money. After a long time, the master of those servants returned and settled accounts with them. The man who had received 5 bags of gold brought the other 5. Master, he said, you entrusted me with 5 bags of gold. See, I have gained 5 more. His master replied, "Well done, good and faithful servant. You have been faithful with a few things. I will put you in charge of many things. Come and share your master's happiness." The man with two bags of gold also came. "Master," he said, "you entrusted me with two bags of gold. See, I have gained two more." His master replied, "Well done, good and faithful servant. You have been faithful with a few things. I will put you in charge of many things. Come and share your master's happiness." Then the third guy. Then the man who had received one bag of gold came. "Master," he said, "I knew you were a hard man, harvesting where you have not sown and gathering where you have not scattered seed. So I was afraid and went out and hid your gold in the ground. See, here is what belongs to you." His master replied, "You wicked, lazy servant. So you knew that I harvest where I've not sown and gather where I've not scattered seed? Well then, you should have put my money on deposit with the bankers so that when I returned, I would have received it back with interest. So take the bag of gold from him and give it to the one who has 10 bags, for whoever has will be given more, and they will have an abundance. Whoever does not have, even what they have will be taken from them, and throw that worthless servant outside into the darkness where there will be weeping and gnashing of teeth." Now, at this point, I could let you sit here and reread that parable, asking yourself, what is it that Jesus is saying to me when I read this particular story? And that would be a good thing for you to do. Because the power of a parable is experienced when we personalize it, when we apply it to our own lives. And if you were to go home today and open up your Bibles and reread it, that would be a good thing to do. But what I'm going to do is I'm going to point out a number of observations that I've made this time as I reread that parable for myself. And the first point is that the master leaves his treasure with his servants. I wonder how many of us would do that. We'd take everything that we've got and leave it with your servants. What does that tell us about the master's heart toward his servants? And that's a huge level of trust being expressed there. I've just given all of my treasure to you to take and to invest whilst I'm gone. Now, this is where personalizing the parables really comes into play. If I was to ask an evangelist what was the treasure that Jesus had given them, I'm pretty certain that they'd say the gospel message. That's a fairly standard evangelistic type of answer, wouldn't you say? They'd say, well, the gospel message is the treasure that I've been given. However, if I was to ask that exact same question of a woman who'd come out of a domestic violence situation and found Jesus in the midst of it all, I'm fairly certain that her answer would be a bit different. That the treasure that she

0: of God since giving my life and heart to him. Because remember, these servants then took that treasure and they multiplied it. They multiplied it. In the context of humans, you and I, the treasure that we've received from Jesus, we're meant to multiply. But if you never actually contemplate the question, what have I actually received that I value higher than anything else, then you might find yourself trying to reproduce something that you're not particularly sold out to. You see, I have no problem whatsoever trying to share what I think is the very, what I think is the most valuable thing that Jesus has ever given to me. I have no problem sharing that with people. Absolutely, not a problem whatsoever. I do have a problem sharing stuff that other people think is important at times, because it's like this: if somebody came to me and gave me a Microsoft laptop, a brand new Microsoft laptop, I probably wouldn't appreciate it all that much. However, if they gave me a brand new MacBook Pro, I'd appreciate that quite a lot, because I am an Apple man, right? Because I'm trying to redeem what happened in the garden. That's why I'm an Apple person, right? So, but I'm an Apple man. Microsoft laptop?
1: Nah.
0: MacBook Pro? This is pretty cool. I don't mind talking to people about the benefits of MacBook Pros, but I find myself struggling to say anything nice about Windows PCs. And it's an issue that I've had all my life, you know, so it's, I don't think it's going to change all that much. See, the point that I'm bringing out here is, what do you think is the treasure that Jesus has given you? What is the most valuable thing about your relationship with God that you have ever received? I wonder if you've ever asked yourself that question. Probably not, if we're being honest with ourselves. But it's a really, really good question to ask yourself. What is the best thing that God has ever given to you? What's the thing that you most appreciate about Jesus? Go and multiply that with your friends, with the people around you. Go and share that with the people in your world. Have you ever heard the saying, one man's trash is another man's treasure? I think it's the same. So, first one, he left all of his treasure with his servants. Secondly, when dividing up his wealth, he divides it according to each servant's ability. And that's pretty cool. That's a really interesting statement. Obviously, the master knew his servants really well, and so he divided this wealth that he had, this treasure that he had, according to their ability, presuming that those with greater ability could handle more and could make a greater return on the investment that he was making them. This is not a statement of worth. He's not saying that this servant was more valuable than this servant was more valuable than that servant. We look at it like that at times when we look at what we've received. We think it says something about our worth. But the master, this wasn't a question of worth, saying, I'm going to give to the most worthwhile servant the most. No, he's looking at them going, okay, according to their ability, I will give them what they can handle. Because the third point was that the first and second servants doubled their gold and received exactly the same praise and reward from the master. So one received 5 talents, one received 2 talents, they both doubled the amount that they were given, and they both received the exact same reward. You see, God measures success by faithfulness and effort, not by comparison to others or the results that we think we should have achieved. And that's something that's really important to know. If you don't have an ego that's constantly comparing yourself with other people, and looking to beat other people in what you achieve. God is saying here,

0: that I'm not looking for the exact same results, because you don't start off with the exact same treasure. You don't start off from the exact same starting point. God doesn't expect the same from one person as he does from the other, but he does expect that each of us will be faithful with what we've received, and that we will make an effort. Which brings us to the third guy. The master, and I find this really interesting, the master accepts the third servant's critique. But then he says he shouldn't have hidden his talent, but instead invested it with a bank who would have put his money to work earning interest. Now it appears that the master is saying that if he had done that, he may have gotten a reprimand, but he would have been okay. So how do we apply that to our lives? What's this thing about a bank? I actually think Jesus is giving us an understanding of, you know, sometimes you don't know what it is that you're supposed to be doing in life. You know, at various stages in my life, I've kind of like looked at the future and thought, what do I do here? And some people, when you talk to them, they go, look, I don't know what it is that I should be doing for Jesus. And Jesus says, well, you should have taken the money when you didn't know what to do with it. You should have at least taken the money and put it in a bank. And what do banks do? Banks take our money and they put our money to work. And they get a return, and then we get a little bit of interest back for it. So in the context of the church, in context of Christian, your following of Jesus, sometimes you don't know what to do, but there are other people around you that are well and truly on the track that Jesus wants them to be on. And I think what Jesus is saying here is that the times that you don't know what to do, go and help somebody who does. Because you'll help them to make, they'll take your effort, they'll take your help, and they'll put it to work, and they'll make a return for the kingdom, and you'll make some interest on your effort, which Jesus receives. And I think that's a really good principle at times when we don't know what to do with our lives. Then find somebody who's doing something for Jesus, something that resonates with you, and go and help them. Help them do it. Just work alongside of them. And the truth of the matter is, what I've discovered in life is that when you just get active, when you start to move, when you start to do stuff, it starts to become more and more clear where it is that Jesus wants you to be putting the treasure that he's given you into action. The other thing about this guy was he obviously had a fairly healthy ego. Why do I say that? Well, you need to feel pretty good about yourself if you're going to criticize your boss in front of the other staff. I mean, if he was a beaten down, browbeaten, employer of the boss, he probably would have just brought his money, given it to him, and then slunk away. But in front of everybody else, he starts to tell his boss off. I actually think, and this is just me reading into it, right? This is where parables are really good, because I was kind of like comparing this with my own experience, comparing it with what I know of people and the way they interact and all that sort of stuff. I actually think that when the master was handing out the 5 talents, the 2 talents, and the 1 talent, this guy only received 1 talent, he was ticked off with the other 2 servants. He was ticked off with his master. He was ticked off with the other 2 servants. He thought he deserved as much as the others. So, as a way of resisting, as a way of protesting against his master's unfairness, he then goes, I'm just going to hide them. And he's thinking, he's getting all self-righteous about it, thinking, well, I'm not stealing it. I'm not running away and taking the money and spending it on myself. I'm just disagreeing with what's happening here. And he goes and he buries it. Then his master returns and he goes, right, I'll dig it up and I'll come in front of him and everybody's around me. Right, you're just a mean mongrel. and here's your money. You know, thinking that somehow that was going to go over well. I mean, what did he think was going to happen, really? I mean, that was not going to go over well. And he gets kicked out. And I think sometimes, what is that trying to bring across to us? What is Jesus trying to tell us here? I think Jesus, all the way through this, he says, you know, he gave out 5, 2, 1, according to their ability. They go and produce double. He says, he gives both of them the exact same reward. What I think Jesus is trying to tell us, that it really doesn't matter how gifted or ungifted you are. It really doesn't matter whether you can sing in tune or not sing in tune. It really doesn't matter if you're an extrovert or an introvert. It really doesn't matter how tall you are or how short you are. It really doesn't matter the hand that life has dealt you. Those things don't matter because God already knows. And according to your life circumstance, according to your ability, according to everything that's happened to you, God then comes and he says, okay, here's my expectation. Take the treasure that I've given you and invest it in others. And if you do that without comparing yourself against others, without feeling inferior because of what others have received, without getting cranky with God because you think this isn't fair, you just take your treasure, invest it in others, then you'll receive exactly the same reward. I intend to receive the exact same reward as Mother Teresa did. I intend to receive the exact same reward that Billy Graham did. Now, I'm hoping both of them received rewards, all right? So, well, as much as I know, they did. I intend to receive just as much of a reward as Smith Wigglesworth for all of our Pentecostalism, as Smith Wigglesworth did. Not because I'm Mother Teresa, not because I'm Smith Wigglesworth, not because I'm Billy Graham, but because I've taken the treasure that Jesus has given me and I've tried to be as faithful as I possibly can and I've put in some effort over the years. Understand something. That is not a statement of my worth as opposed to your worth. And if you're still sitting there thinking that in the kingdom of God, we have these people that are superstars and I'm right down here, you do not understand the kingdom of God at all. Because in the kingdom of God, we are all on the same level. Jesus, when he prayed for his disciples in John 17, he prayed for his disciples, and I think he gave us an insight into the ultimate plan of God. He prayed for his disciples that they would be one, as he and the Father were one, that they would be one with him. Where is God taking us? He's taking us to a place where we will all be on the same level with the Father, the Son, and the Holy Spirit, and with each other. That's the ultimate plan of God. When you get to heaven, when it's all wrapped up, there's not going to be this hierarchical power structure in heaven. That's not the plan of God. The plan of God is that we would all be one. And if I'm going to be one with you, then we're going to be of equal value and worth. You understand? I mean, it's when you start to really think about it. All right, so the issue for us is that we make it about worth. We make it about ourselves. Our ego gets involved. So when I say, I want to have the same reward as Billy Graham, you might be thinking, who does he think he is? I think I'm a child of Jesus. A child of Jesus? No, I'm not a child of Jesus. He didn't have kids, did he? No, I think I'm a child of God, right? I think I'm one of his sons. And I think that he loves me and thinks I'm just as valuable as Billy Graham, as Mother Teresa, Smith Wigglesworth, as any, you think of any hero of the faith that you know. See, it's not about worth. Because we all have the same worth in the eyes of God. The issue that this parable is trying to get across to us, the point that this parable is trying to get across to us, is that God values faithfulness and effort. And maybe you've been kind of like going, writing yourself off and not even trying because you're not as good as the person beside you in your mind. And so you think, what have I got to give? Well, what you have to give is the treasure that you've received. So answer that question. What treasure have you received from Jesus? And then faithfully give it away. Give it to others. Invest it into their lives. Encourage them. Help them. Love them. Serve them over and over and over again. And when you stand before Jesus, which brings me to my last point, when you stand before Jesus, you'll be looking forward to it. See, accountability is certain. We were going to turn up from our trip away and walk into our house and check out the kitchen sink. It was going to happen. And my kids, during the time they were away, they could do whatever they wanted. But they knew that as soon as Mum and Dad came into the front, came through the foyer area, walked into the kitchen, if they hadn't done the washing up, they hadn't tidied the house, there was going to be a reckoning. And as I said, my kids always managed to get the place tidy. With a little bit of arguing amongst themselves. But they always managed to get the place tidy. But there came a point where we would arrive home. And at that point in time, it was too late. It was too late. Accountability is certain. None of us get to slip into eternity through a back door. We will all stand before Jesus and give an account of our service. And I'm personally totally committed. It's one of my primary goals in life is to help everyone in our church to hear Jesus say, "Well done, good and faithful servant." I think that statement, if you're going to live for something, live to hear that from the mouth of Jesus. Well done, good and faithful servant. Don't allow life to distract you. Don't allow the disappointments of life to distract you. Don't allow the successes of life to distract you. Because this is only a very, very small time out of your existence. You're going to live for eternity. It's only the things that we give away that we take with us. It's only the things that we do out of love for others that are of any real lasting value. So, yes, you've got to make a living. Yes, you've got to do chores. Yes, there's stuff that you've got to do in life. But don't ever let the stuff of life dictate the direction of your life. Instead, determine in your heart that you're going to know what it is that God has given you, and you're going to, as best you can, share that with the people around you.
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Australia is only the second fattest nation in the world. The prize goes to the USA, where recent studies show that 65% of the population is either clinically obese or overweight, largely because of binge eating or overconsumption of high amounts of fats. Now university research has discovered an area of the brain that appears to kick in only after a person has satisfied their appetite to stimulate their overeating of high fat tasty treats. So gorging yourself is utterly unrelated to actual hunger and comes from that same part of the brain which affects emotion and motivation. Don't be ruled only by your emotions. You can see what it does to your eating habits. Chances are that it also impacts relationships and your life generally. Don't get emotional about it. Break away with clear thinking, worthwhile activity, and Christ-like endeavour.

0: from the Bible. It goes on and on. The steadfast love of the Lord never ceases. His mercies are new every morning. Great is your faithfulness, O Lord. From the Old Testament book of Lamentations, chapter 3.
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8: A very special conversation today with a very special person. She runs a ministry speaking up and advocating for the people of Iran, and her name is Mazieh Amiradeh, and I'm really sorry if I mispronounced that name, Mazieh, but I want to welcome you today.
9: Thank you so much, Andrew, for having me. It's a great honor.
8: As I said, Mazieh, in the West, most of the media in America and Australia, where I live, 80 to 90% of them are what we call left-leaning. They're not conservative. You currently have a president in America who is conservative. He's the Republican president. And there's a lot of pushback in the media, a lot of protesting from Westerners saying this war is wrong. We shouldn't be there. As a former Iranian citizen living in Iran who spent 30 years of your life there, tell me how you felt when you heard the Israelis and the Americans had finally attacked the Iranian regime.
9: As you said, there are lots of protests against this war. Unfortunately, part of that is because majority of Western people have no idea what exactly is happening in Iran. They have no idea about the evil nature of this regime. And a big part of that is because of most of these groups that come to the streets and wave the flag of Hezbollah and picture of Khamenei. They are all funded and supported by the Islamic Republic regime, because I lived in Iran for about 30 years. I grew up with their teachings, and I know that they have infiltrated Western countries, America, and this is their agenda for so many years, from the beginning of their demonic revolution in Iran, which is started by minority groups of Iranian who were brainwashed by radical Muslims, by communism, Marxism, and they came to the street, and they were mostly university students that they were brainwashed, and they started rioting, looting, burning, and finally, you know, supporting a fanatic Muslim Khomeini come to power. And since then, Iranian people lost all their freedoms. And the same thing is happening right now in Western countries. They have targeted young people to brainwash them, to destroy our democracy, our Judeo-Christian values, and replace it by Islamic values, because that was the beginning of the revolution, their agenda to destroy Western civilization, Western countries, especially America, which they call it Great Satan, within, by infiltrating politics, education system, news media. And I just keep warning, you know, Western people, since I moved to America, from the beginning, I was thinking, my enemy, the enemy of Iranian people, is the Islamic Republic regime inside Iran. Then I started, you know, every year I started learning, wow, there is another Islamic Republic regime, which is outside. And that's harder to defeat, because they are wearing the same clothes, Western clothes, and it's difficult to recognize them. It takes, you know, time to do research about them, to listen, keep listening to them, and to find out that they are spreading the lies and propagandas of the regime. So this is, you know, what's happening in the world. But I grew up in Iran. I experienced their brutality from my childhood. And it started, you know, the beginning of the revolution. I was born a few months before their demonic revolution. And it started at the age of 7 when you go to school. Majority of Iranians, they do not practice Islamic rules at home. Like my family members, they were not devoted Muslim. And the teachings at home is totally different. And when you go to school, there is a system of brainwashing, which they, for example, force students every morning to stand in lines and to say death to America, death to Israel before going to the classes. There are specific classes, like one of them was Quran class, that that was mandatory. And it's all about the teachings of Islam, describing different kinds of tortures, that how God would treat us if we disobeyed Islamic rules. And I always say the purpose was to make sure to create fear in the minds and hearts of children to make sure that they obeyed Islamic rules. And they forced us to, at schools, to stand in line and do the Islamic prayer, which is in Arabic, not Farsi. Our language is Farsi. Usually, in a few months, every few months, they would invite a cleric to school. And his job was to, again, brainwash students by teaching why America and Israel are our enemies and must be destroyed. And it's not just during the school time. When you go to get a job, especially government jobs, there is a very difficult test that you need to pass that test. Otherwise, you can't get the job. And that test is all about Islamic questions to make sure that you follow the Islamic rules. At universities is the same situation. And there are punishment against those who do not follow the Islamic rules. And it's obvious that for women like me is much more harder, because women under Islam are second class citizen. And there are many misogyny laws against women. And I remember always walking in the streets of Iran, I had fear of getting arrested just because of, you know, a little of my hair, if it was out of my scarf, because they would put, their guards and their police officers at different locations with a van to arrest women for those reasons. And sometimes they would beaten them up if they would refuse to go to jail. So this was the situation, and it's not just in 2009 that I got arrested. I was sentenced to death by hanging just because of my faith in Jesus. Even before I go to prison, I shared in both my books, Captive in Iran, which is about my imprisonment with my friend that we got arrested. We were in prison for 259 days. And we experienced the brutality of this regime against ourselves and many other innocent women. Also, I wrote another book, A Love Journey with God, to share my life story, not only my journey with Jesus, how it started, but also to share how it is like the life of a woman under Islamic rules, and to share my story, and to share the story of my husband who was killed by the regime. He was arrested. He was a very intelligent guy studying at a university, and he got arrested with charges of drinking wine and having an affair, and he received 80 lashes for that. And then he was tortured for months, and as a result of those tortures, finally he passed away. So this is not just my life story. This is one example of millions of stories that Iranian people are taken hostage under this terrorist regime, and every day they are getting suppressed, and the regime keep killing and executing people at prisons.

0: a very special conversation today with a very special person. She runs a ministry speaking up and advocating for the people of Iran, and her name is Mazieh Amiradeh. That's really full on, Mazieh. And man, I'm really sorry. I mean, you've really suffered a lot. Yeah, you've paid a huge price. But so let me go back to what I asked you before. So when you heard that the Israelis and the American military were really going after this regime in February this year, how did it make you feel?
1: Oh, I was so happy, like millions of Iranians, because in 2009, when I was in prison, it was during another protest. Millions of Iranians came to the streets and they protest against the regime. It was the first protest that Iranian people called the name of American president. It was Obama. They asked him, are you standing with us or with them? And unfortunately, he betrayed Iranian people. He shook the bloody hands of the Ayatollahs. He made a terrible nuclear deal with the regime. He sent billions of cash in airplane, which they use it for their proxies, Hamas, Hezbollah, Houthis, to kill other people, Israeli people in the Middle East. So at that time, you know, Iranian people felt betrayed. But in January, when millions of Iranians again came to the streets nationwide and they protest against the regime, they called the return of Prince Pahlavi all over the country. The regime started killing hundreds of thousands of people. They killed over 50,000 Iranian people. They went to the hospital. They shot at the head of wounded protesters. They also killed some nurses that refused to obey their order that not to treat these wounded protesters. And some of them were raped. There are films and news about it all over the country, and people know. So that made Iranian people, millions of Iranian people, so happy that finally America and Israel are the only two countries that stood with Iranian people, heard their voices. That is why there are 100,000s of people in other countries. They came to the streets. They made a big rally and thanking President Trump, thanking Benjamin, Prime Minister and Netanyahu for standing with them. And this time they are very hopeful, especially after the elimination of Supreme Leader of Iran. That created a big hope among Iranian people. And they are receiving this help because they know that America and Israel are not their enemies. They know that the Islamic Republic regime is their only enemy. And that is why the regime has brought, since the war started, America and Israel warned the Iranian people to stay inside, not to come out while they are striking the military bases of the regime, while they are eliminating the key leaders. But the Iranian people are waiting for that moment to come back to the streets to finish the job. But this regime, since they know their true enemy is Iranian people, they brought hundreds of thousands of their forces in the streets with military guns, military machines, and they imported a lot of terrorists, Shia terrorists from Iraq, from Lebanon, to kill Iranian people. And imagine, They are creating fear among people, and Iranian people know who they are. Just a few months ago, they killed over 50,000 Iranian people. That's why Iranians are asking for help, that beside, you know, eliminating the key leaders, they need help because they are with bare hands. They don't have a gun to defend themselves, but they can't wait for a moment that they are capable of coming to the streets to overthrow the regime.
0: Mazieh, can I ask, going back to your childhood, like you're saying at school, every day you're taught as a child, you know, death to America, death to Israel, to chant this. Did you find when you were very young, like around 8, 9, 10 years old, that you did hate America and Israel just because you were told to?
1: I never hated anyone or any countries. And the reason is that because I grew up in a home that my father never taught me about hating anyone or any countries. This is just the teachings at school. That's why it created confusion in my mind. And I questioned them many times at the school, which made my theology teachers angry at me. Actually, my family always shared about the stories before the revolution, that foreigners, Americans, would easily travel to Iran, and they would share, one of their neighbors was foreigners, and they would share how kind they were and how good friendship they had. And my father's relative, one of them married an American woman. And I remember each time they would travel to Iran, I would enjoy to spend time with them and to ask questions about America. We never had that kind. I'm sure there were many other, you know, children and or women like me that they never had any hate against Israel or America. And Iranian people showed this so many times. But unfortunately, Western media so biased, and they always show the Islamic Republic regime and their supporter. There are films that I share through my YouTube link that at universities, they would draw the map of the flag of, sorry, Israel and America on the ground to force students to step on that. But the students would refuse and they would go around it and try not to step on those flags. It was just after October 7th that in a big stadium, when they brought the flag of Palestine to take advantage of that big crowd, that to see how many Iranians support Palestinians, Iranian people stood bravely and they chanted that take the Palestinian flag and shove it up. You know, that was you know, rude, but they showed their anger that you can't take advantage of us. There were millions of Iranians like me. And at that young age, honestly, I know my classmates, they had no idea where is America, where is Israel.

0: A very special conversation today with a very special person. She runs a ministry speaking up and advocating for the people of Iran, and her name is Mazieh Amiradeh. Yeah. So really, your nation, which has such a rich history, doesn't it, and such a proud history. If you study Iranian history, I mean, it goes way back to the Bible and the Old Testament. And so it's really, your nation's been hijacked by a fundamentalist, terrorist, Islamic regime. It's really, your whole culture's been hijacked, hasn't it?
1: Yes, Iran, as you said, it's a country with a great history and a rich culture. That's why Iranian people turned their back to Islam. I served the Lord in Iran for 4 years. I was distributing Bibles with my friend. We distributed 20,000 Bibles. We started home churches. And almost every day since I became a Christian in 1999, I never stopped sharing my faith with my people. But honestly, I never had a bad experience. Iranian people were so thirsty to find out about Jesus and Christianity. But unfortunately, no one knows about it because it's a closed country, and the churches is underground churches. That is why, even during the protests, you can see that people set fire to the mosque, to religious institutions, because they knew that the roots of their problem is Islam. And Iran

0: Kenyan people are not like that.
1: Let me ask you a question, Mazie. If God appeared to you today and said, Mazie, what's your dream for Iran? What would it look like in 5 years' time? What would you say? What would your dream be for Iran? Tell me what that would look like.
0: With my
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1: We've been called to this moment, and part of that calling is not just how to tell individuals how to be right with God, but also how do we rethink our place in the cosmos? How do we actually think about reality in a way that's helpful? Because it's a pretty chaotic time.
2: God wants Christians to live with confidence and courage. Therefore, we need to increase in wisdom and knowledge so that we can better serve those around us. However, in today's culture, Christians are being silenced or told that faith is private and avoid political issues. Today's guests are John Stonestreet, CEO of the Colson Center, and Jim Daly, CEO of Focus on the Family. We'll be discussing a new resource called Truth Rising that explores this crisis facing civilization today and how ordinary Christians can boldly live out their faith. That's John Stonestreet and Jim Daly, our guests today, along with my wife Kate and myself, Brett Ryan, for Focus on the Family Australia. Well, gentlemen, thank you so much for being with us.
3: It's good to be with you.
2: Well, this is a bit of a treat, and particularly for me being in your seat, Jim.
3: I don't know that I've ever sat on this side.
2: How are you feeling? A little bit disorientating?
4: I'm nervous.
2: Yeah. And John, you've been in the studio numerous times, and this is someone asking questions in a different way.
5: So. Yeah, I feel like we needed subtitles below your chin that just, you know, kind of. No, absolutely. It's an honor to be on with you.
2: Oh, fantastic. People are hearing the Colson Center, and they may not be familiar in Australia, but we'd love to give a little bit of a snapshot of what the Colson Center is.
5: Well, the quick answer is the Colson Center aims to equip Christians with clarity, confidence, and courage so that they can live out their faith in the cultural moment. Now, that's a bunch of loaded words, but essentially what we believe is that God determined that we live in this cultural moment and not in another one. But his truth is eternal. It transcends the culture in which we live. So if we're deeply grounded in what is true, then we can handle the cultural challenges. And that's especially important right now when things seem, you know, kind of so up in the air. Now, the word Colson, of course, reflects Chuck Colson, and that would be a whole lesson in American history. I don't know if we want to go into that right now, but a critical leader of the last generation who really was passionate. In fact, here's what he said. What the world needs now most is for the church to be the church. Mm-hmm. We talk a lot about the world being the world and complaining about that, but it's the church that's salt and light. So what's our responsibility if we have indeed been called to this time and place to live out our faith in a way that loves God and loves others?
3: Mm. Let me just add, if I could, for the listeners. I mean, Chuck Colson was a wonderful man. He certainly got a bad reputation because of Watergate and working with the Nixon administration. Mm-hmm. But the thing I so appreciated, and he was a mentor to both of us, you know, through the transition here at Focus with Dr. Dobson and a good friend of Dr. Dobson's. But he came to Jesus later in life. And it's such a powerful story of a man who experienced working at the top of power that the world could provide, right hand of the president, and doing some things that he regretted deeply, but then came to the Lord as he was off to prison. And he changed so many people's lives, started Prison Fellowship, which he experienced firsthand. And I just have the utmost respect for Chuck Colson and the Colson Center. I just didn't know my good friend John Stonestreet would lead it someday. It's been so exciting to see John take it over.
2: Well, Jim, you've been leading Focus on the Family here in Australia. In America and around the world.
3: Wow, I must be my doing bias. That in my sleep.
2: You, in fact, started way back then, many, many years ago. Yeah. But the fact is, you have seen culture change over that time. And it's 20 years. What have you seen? What are the biggest changes you've seen in culture?
3: Well, I appreciate that. Yeah, I think, you know, I used to have a bit of a difficult time with the culture warrior because I was thinking, wow, you know, they attacked that pretty hard. It was more truth than grace, in my opinion. And it had certain ramifications. But, you know, the Lord took me on a little journey. You know how he often does. It says, okay, let's look a little deeper. And most of those people were born in the 1930s. I think Chuck Colson was 1928. And this is important that I'm making that distinction. Here in the U.S., they lost a lot of freedoms that they had experienced. You could read your Bible. You were taught to read the Bible in public school. They actually had prayer time. They actually encouraged the Bible as part of public education here in the U.S. But that generation saw that legislatively slip away. And I think that put a bit of panic in them that if we erase the underpinnings of values and moral compass in our country, we're going to reap the whirlwind.
4: Yeah.
3: And that was their concern. So they became almost prophetic, saying, don't go that way because it'll cause our culture to decline.
6: Yeah.
3: And we can debate whether they're right and wrong. I think they're right. And that decline of culture is what we've experienced.
4: Yeah.
3: The Ten Commandments. People can make fun of that, but those are good things to live by. Thou shalt not murder.
4: Yeah, it's a good idea.
3: It's a good idea.
4: Highly recommended.
3: Pretty universally believed in. But those are the degradations, I think, in culture where it's become almost a panic now that we've got to regain that compass and understand basic truths that are basic to all of us, not just biblically based.
4: Yeah.
3: God's truth is for all.
4: I guess we've also lost the moral high ground because the church hasn't been the church as it could and should be. And that has also added to the, where do we stand? And we fighting and scrambling. And so are we in a crisis?
5: Yeah, I mean, I think we are. In fact, you know, at the core of this project that we've been working on between Focus on the Family and the Colson Center is something that Oz Guinness is arguing, which is that this cultural moment is actually a civilizational moment. When we think civilizational level thoughts, typically we're in a museum, you know, thinking back on, you know, the Babylonians or the Romans. We don't think about it in a contemporary way. But, you know, really the Western world, which was highly influenced by fundamental Christian ideas about human dignity and moral truth, has dominated and actually has brought a lot of good things to the world. I know that's a debate, but really the idea of universal human rights, the idea of equal rights for women and children and immigrants and ethnic minorities and the value of work and profitability and healthcare and all these other things that really are kind of brand new in the history of the world are rooted in Western culture.
4: Mm.
5: So where are we? Oz Guinness in the film talks about that the West is now a cut flower civilization. So you think about a flower, it flourishes because of the root system, what it's able to bring in. But what if it gets cut off?
4: Mm.
5: You can put it in some water. It's still going to look good for a little bit, but eventually it's going to wither and die. And that's the story of civilizations. When we study civilizations in the past, we think about, you know, kind of those bracketed dates as if the Roman Empire was here one day and it was gone the next. It didn't. It declined over many years. And there's a point in which civilizations kind of cross the threshold. They go over a tipping point. And I think we're at that point today. I mean, think about what Jim was talking about earlier. We were having conversations about whether we can post the Ten Commandments and prayer in schools. And certainly in America, you know, whether or not the preborn should be protected or vulnerable to abortion. The conversations we're having now are whether children belong to parents or they belong to the state. That's a crazy conversation to have, right? Now we're talking about whether or not observable biological realities are fixed, or what's really true is whatever someone says out of their heart.
4: Yeah.
5: I mean, we're now at a point of not being able to identify reality anymore in some very real ways. That came from being cut. You know, we're at that cut flower civilization. Now, listen, the point of the project is not then to say, we got to rescue and save Western civilization, and we can do it through politics or legislation or that sort of stuff. No, no, no. What we're saying is, God called us to this time and place.
4: Yeah.
5: Right? Paul says this in Acts 17, that the God who made everything determines the exact times that people live and the boundaries of their dwelling place. Mm-hmm. So if God wants us here and he has exposed us to truth and called us to this cultural moment, then how now shall we live?
4: Yeah.
5: That's what this project really is about.
3: But I would add to that in your question, I mean, one of the difficulties we have now that we're in this modern era. I know people that have been disappointed by Christians. They didn't pay them the $100 they owed them or something. And I'll often get kicked back from people to say, you know, you Christians, you're hypocrites. Let me just say, yes, we are. Because we're not living life perfectly. We're sinners saved by grace. We're going to make mistakes. We're not fully there. We're in progress. Heaven is where that will happen. So we have to recognize that, be more real with our shortcomings as a church.
4: Yeah.
3: But the beauty of this is we're broken people trying to live a scriptural truth and bring people into that as well.
4: That's
3: because
4: great.
3: There's so much healing. And the social science is so on our side in terms of when people can live a scriptural life in their marriage, raising their kids. The bounty of peace is there.
6: Mm. Yeah, it's looking at society in general, it's living out that scripture. What's wrong seems right. What's right seems wrong. Everything's turned on its head. And you know, when we look at that in context with our families, and we have kind of pulled away during COVID, I suppose, you know, I don't even like to say the word, where we've drifted away from even the church setting, and what we see as optional, our children are going to see as unnecessary. And that creates this whole other kind of void. Yeah. And so that's a real problem for us.
5: Mm. Yeah. You know, maybe a word is untethered, right?
6: I mean,
5: you know, we need a fixed reference point. Imagine a compass, right? A compass helps you explore the wilderness and find your way to where you're going, not by pointing to where you should go, but because it identifies a fixed reference point outside of your situation that's reliable, right? Mm. And from that fixed reference point, now you can orient yourself no matter what the topography is, geography is, or whatever. Well, listen, Alexander Solzhenitsyn said it very clearly, the Russian dissident, the fundamental reason behind everything that he had experienced in his lifetime, we have forgotten God.
6: Yeah.
5: God is not just, maybe the way to say it is this, a belief in God is not just a belief in God. A belief in God is how you see everything else. That's the idea of worldview.
6: Yeah.
5: And so we need a fixed reference point. But on a civilizational level, when everyone gets to make their own fixed reference point or their own reference point, when, you know, we say you be you, look inside, follow your heart, follow your feelings, then, you know, truth
6: your
5: is relative,
6: your truth,
5: my truth.
6: Yeah.
5: That means we're all wandering around lost. You know, if we dropped you into the wilderness of Colorado with a compass and you pulled that compass out and then found out no matter where you turn, the compass was pointing at you.
6: Yeah, problems.
5: You were the fixed reference point. You're going to have a hard time getting out of this. But that's what we're doing on a civilizational level.
6: Yeah.
5: But what do Christians have? We have that fixed reference point.
6: We do.
5: We can be reconciled. Even the fact that we're hypocrites, as Jim says, and we do wrong things, and the history of the church is not clearly perfect. We have been called to this moment. And part of that calling is not just how to tell individuals how to be right with God, but also how do we rethink our place in the cosmos? How do we actually think about reality in a way that's helpful? Because it's a pretty chaotic time.
6: It absolutely is.
4: We're speaking with John Stonestreet and Jim Daly, CEOs of the Colson Center and Focus on the Family in the United States, talking about Truth Rising. 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
4: Well, welcome back. We're speaking with John Stonestreet and Jim Daly about a documentary and curriculum called Truth Rising. And you're listening to Focus on the Family, Australia.
6: I think in this society right now, everybody's talking about the D words. So let's deconstruct the family. Let's deconstruct our faith. Yeah, can you speak to that?
3: Well, sure. I mean, I think that's what we're seeing. And people, you know, is it a conspiracy? You know, I don't think so. I think it's the move of the enemy.
6: Mm.
3: I mean, we are spiritual beings, right?
6: Yes.
3: And as Christians, we believe in God and we also believe in Satan.
6: Mm.
3: I mean, he is spoken about a lot in Scripture. And in John 10:10, he is here to steal, kill, and destroy us.
6: Father of lies.
3: The father of lies. And we need to recognize that. And I think that is the orchestrator of these things. And one of the difficulties we have as the church is to realize human beings are POWs. Mm-hmm. Those that we oppose are people captured by Satan to do his will.
6: Mm-hmm. Yeah.
3: Whether it's the abortion area or any other human flourishing area that God has intended for us, sexuality, whatever it might be, he has distorted it so that he can achieve the killing of human beings, spiritually, emotionally, physically. And we have to understand what the warfare is all about. I was interviewing a woman not long ago, Elizabeth Wanning, who was a former lesbian. And she said, one of the things that's happening today is this separatism of body and soul. And what they want to do, she said, this is part of the movement. And the irony is, this is thousands of years old. It's Gnosticism to separate the spirit from the body. But Paul wrote a lot in the New Testament about the importance of the body, that we're created male and female, and that the two shall become one flesh in marriage. And he said, now they're trying to say the body's irrelevant. What's important is the spirit. So you could be fluid with your gender. It doesn't matter. I think Paul, and I think more specifically, the Lord instructing Paul was saying, no, I'm the creator. I did this for a purpose, and we need to live within that purpose. We don't hate anybody. We're trying to illuminate people to what God the creator did for us.
4: It's probably an obvious question about why should we be speaking into the cultural and the political realm and how to do that with God's wisdom and insight. Speaking to that.
5: Well, I think one of the most obvious things is remember that the good news is actually good news. Listen, in the 20th century, Christian apologists spent a lot of time talking about, is Christianity true? Because that's where the attacks were. You know, the truthfulness of Scripture, is Jesus really, you know, God in the flesh? Did he really rise from the dead? And these were questions about truth. It still is. But truth is good. It's good for the world. You mentioned the D words, the deconstruction words. You know, what we've seen in more recent years are those who have deconstructed, deconstructing their deconstruction.
6: Yes.
5: That was a lot of words, but does that make sense?
6: Yes, it does.
5: I mean, listen, in the United States, we're finally on this precipice, for example, of rethinking this deconstruction of the body and deconstruction of the self. We've seen the tragic outcomes of those who have questioned their bodies as being definitive about who they are. We've certainly seen that in Britain. We've seen that in other European nations, where children were pushed into this. And now government officials, laws are being passed saying, you know what, this wasn't good.
4: We got it wrong. Oops, my bad.
5: We got it wrong. Now, listen, you know, I remember Chuck Colson actually giving his last speech and saying, Christians don't impose, they propose, right? In other words, we just don't point at that and say, that's wrong, that's wrong, that's wrong, that's wrong. And if you think about the deconstruction movement, deconstructing religion, it was basically looking at religion and saying, it's wrong, it's wrong, it's wrong, it's wrong, and never had anything good to offer.
6: Yeah.
5: There was never a construction. Yeah. No, that's right. But we do, right? Yeah. We have the good news. We have a vision of marriage that brings flourishing, both to a society and to individuals. Yeah. We now have happiness studies that point specifically to family life and marriage as being a source of happiness. Well, marriage was God's idea first. Yeah. It wasn't just the social construct.
4: Well, they meant brothers.
5: Right. And religious married people are like really happy, you know? I mean, it's like all the things that weren't supposed to be true, you know? I mean, look, about 5 or 6, 7, 8 years ago, a British historian named Tom Holland wrote a book called Dominion. And in it, he started to rethink and say, you know, Christianity has been given this sentence that it was terrible for the world, colonization and dehumanization and all that sort of stuff. But in reality, it was the source of a lot of the good things that we now take for granted.
4: Yeah.
5: Now, that is a secularist coming to that conclusion. We should be able to look at the scripture and come to the same conclusion, that the good news we have to offer is actually good news. You can be made right with God. Yeah. And as you're made right with God, you can actually come and be restored to your true self.
4: Yeah.
5: You don't have to go on this kind of epic failure of a quest to make yourself. God has created you, and you can be restored to that. And you can be renewed to others. I mean, think of how much of good news that is in a world like ours, when there's so much division in family, so much division among political ideologues, so much division between employees and employers. There's so much division. Mm-hmm. Well, we have, as Paul says in 2 Corinthians 5, the ministry of reconciliation. Isn't that beautiful?
4: Yeah.
5: So what if it's true that we have been called to this moment where all these things are collapsing in this civilizational moment, and we have the good news, exactly what the world needs right now? That's the premise of Truth Rising right there.
6: Yeah.
4: Yeah. Well, speaking of that, what is Truth Rising, Jim?
3: You know, Truth Rising started probably about a year and a half ago as an idea. We were looking at Focus on the Family. We were looking at the culture thinking, okay, what is going on? There are people that are not identifying as Christian who are putting their finger on the right things. Mm. And Jordan Peterson, as an example, beginning to talk about gender differences and disparities, and he was knocking those arguments down more powerfully than Christians have been able to.
4: Yeah.
3: Elon Musk, you know, talking about the importance of having children. Now, one of my supporters pointed out to me, yeah, but we don't want to do it that way, you know, multiple women, et cetera. But the idea of lifting up the value of children. Mm. And it dawned on me that people outside of the faith tradition are putting their fingers on what I would call common grace issues, these things that are important. And it got me and others to thinking, wow, we should probably now do a follow-up to the Truth Project.
4: Yeah. Do you want to just give a brief of what the Truth Project
3: was? Many years ago, and Truth Project.
4: We still have
3: it. Focus
4: on the Family.
3: But it was fabulously successful, and it was a 13-part series. You could do it in group, do it individually through your church, et cetera. But it just, through Dr. Del Tackett, he went through every area, science, technology, family, and just equipped us, the church, to be better prepared to give answers in these areas about what's happening. So the Truth Rising Project is building on those things, those ideas. But it's time. We've got great content in there. In fact, a former Prime Minister of Australia has such a great
4: John
3: line.
4: Anderson, for those John who are listening
3: Anderson,
4: at home.
3: Yes. Who said something so powerful and crystallizes this whole thing. He said he had a truck, a diesel truck, and he put the wrong petrol in it.
4: Thank you for bringing the vernacular for us.
3: Yeah. I'll tell John later what that means. But he put the wrong fuel in, and he said he drove away, and before long, the truck began to seize up, and he pulled over, and he had to empty the tank and eventually put diesel, the right fuel, in that tank. And he said, we're doing the same things with the engines of democracy.
4: Yeah,
3: we're trying to put the wrong fuel in and expecting the engine to work. I thought that was brilliant.
6: Oh, yeah,
3: and
6: analogy.
3: That, again, is that common grace idea, the Judeo-Christian value system that really built the West in so many ways. Like John said, first and foremost, that we're all made in the image of God.
4: Yeah.
3: That is profound for women, for minorities, for everybody.
4: Yeah.
3: That we're made in the image of God. Who can argue with that?
6: Yeah.
3: And to say that because of that, there's intrinsic value to each person. That changed the West.
4: Yeah.
3: And it really was the pillar that we built our individual freedoms upon. That is Truth Rising.
4: And so it's more than just this resource. It comes with a documentary and it comes with a curriculum, and you're front and center on that curriculum. And I remember, and doing some research on this, you talk about truth, hope, identity, and calling. You know, in our elevator pitch moment, what are truth, hope, identity, and calling, and why are they so important?
5: You know, I see this project in line with the Truth Project. I actually see it in line with How Then Shall We Live. If you remember Francis Schaeffer walking around saying, this is where Western civilization is headed if these other ideas really take root and undermine our roots.

0: story of the world, which is bigger than the civilizational moment. Yeah. That's what Hope, Truth, Identity, Calling are about. This four-part study really takes us from what is true, no matter how we feel, what is really true about this cultural moment.
1: Yeah.
0: And what's true about our cultural moment is that bigger than this moment is the story of God. And at the center of that story is the resurrection of the Son of God.
1: Mm.
0: And as Chuck Colson used to say, for the Christian, despair is a sin because Christ is risen from the dead.
2: Yeah.
0: So we have hope. So what does it mean for hope to not just be reduced to a feeling, but to actually live in the reality of hope? As 1 Peter is all about, that whole book is about being people of hope. And then when we talk about truth, we're not just talking about individual truths. I know a lot of us feel when this issue—
1: Little T and big T.
0: That's right, yeah. You know, Francis Schaeffer said that Christians tend to see the world in bits and pieces. I think that's taken the form of us playing cultural whack-a-mole. You know, this thing pops up over here, we want to smack it in. Do you have whack-a-mole in Australia?
1: Yeah.
0: Do you know
1: what's happening? Yeah.
0: I just realized, maybe this cultural reference—
2: It's not as big, we'll say that.
0: Okay. I'm talking about that arcade game where you have this mallet, you're supposed to. It feels like that, especially as a parent. I have four children, you know, it's like, how do I deal with all these issues that are popping up?
2: Absolutely.
0: Well, you can't deal with the individual truths if you don't know the true story of the world.
2: Yes.
1: Yeah.
0: And that's what the Bible gives us, right? It starts in the beginning, takes us to the new beginning.
2: Yeah.
0: From the heavens and earth to the new heavens and new earth, creation, fall, redemption, restoration. And then the third is identity, because that is the fundamental source of almost every cultural issue we collide with right now.
1: Yeah.
0: You could talk about AI over here or LGBTQ over here. You could talk about tax policy, racial tension. You can talk about fashion. You can talk about family, reinventing the family. All of these things are at core identity issues.
2: Mm.
0: And you know what's fascinating is for decades now, sociologists have been saying that there's an identity crisis coming to the West. And we all look around and say, oh, here it is. We've hit it. So listen, hope is the truth about our moment. The true story of the world helps us understand where we're at in this moment. Identity, what we're talking about is the image of God. What is the truth about who we are? And then calling is how now shall we live? How do we actually live? Because Christianity is not just a set of philosophical concepts. It's not just a set of things we're supposed to believe. It is a way of living in the time and place God's put us. So that's hope, truth, and identity. Maybe not an elevator pitch, unless it's a really, really tall building.
1: That's
0: right. If we're maybe in Chicago, then it was.
1: Gentlemen, thank you so much for being our guest today.
3: All right.
0: Thank you.
1: If you'd like to find out more about the ministry that John Stone Street leads, you can go to thecolsoncentre.org. 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

Yeah. Don't talk down to me, that's not gonna work now. Packed all my clothes and I moved out. I don't even wanna go to your house. Every time I sit on that couch, I feel like you lecture me. Eventually, I bet that we could've made this work and probably would've figured things out. But I guess I'm a letdown, but it's cool, I checked out. Oh, you wanna be friends now? Okay, let's put my fake face on and pretend now. Sit around and talk about the good times. That didn't even happen. I mean, why are you laughing? Must've missed that joke, let me see if I can find a reaction. No, but at least you're happy. This

0: What's your first response when someone has wronged you badly? A strong urge to do what? Come on, be honest. He's one of the masters of the counterintuitive, and Jesus gave us some wisdom 2,000 years ago that isn't just an instruction, but it's something of a challenge that can make a big difference. He said, "Love your enemies and take it as an opportunity to bring out the best in you, not the worst." There's no doubt there's an almost bizarre kind of pleasure-pain thing when we're in conflict, isn't there? Endless conversations in our head of what we said, are going to say to what they said, how we're going to say it. While we're locked up in there, life goes on and so much beauty and peace is absolutely wasted while all this corrosion spins around in our heads. It seems to point to the fact we're probably not fed up enough to completely drop it, or even better still, as Jesus said, use it as an opportunity to love others in the moment regardless and not be handcuffed to the past, even if that past was 1 minute ago.
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0: Hey, this is Ben Windle with another Life Minute. Here are some essential principles to building lasting relationships and friendships in your life. Firstly, build relationships strategically. 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I like this quote. Friends are like buttons on an elevator. They will either take you up or down. A second principle for building relationships is this. Relationships is sharing your life with each other. Share meals with people. Share experiences. Go out for coffee with somebody new. Open up your home and invite another family over to do dinner. A third principle is this. Treat people the way you would like to be treated. Sometimes people in business think that the best way to get to the top is to be cutthroat and abuse relationships. Most of us have the natural tendency to react to how others treat us, rather than proactively giving courtesy, respect, and care. Remember the golden rule, be the kind of friend that you want to be. I'm Ben Windle.
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1: Kevin Donnelly wrote about the pain of dealing with loss after his 20-year-old son, James, was tragically killed in a hit-run accident. In the short article, he reflected on the pain of loss and the process of grieving. He writes, "The inevitability of death and the fact that we do not control our destiny or the lives of others should not lead to despair. By reaffirming life and embracing the joy of living, it is possible to ameliorate the pain caused by loss." Donnelly is encouraged to continue by a couple of aspects of his life in the midst of grief: the memory of James, the joy of his daughter, and the knowledge of and faith in the life to come. If you are struggling with grief and loss, take courage from Kevin Donnelly's words and experience. Look for the continued joy in life and take time to reach out to God, who loves you, cares for you, and opens eternal life to you. These are the seeds of a renewed joy in life.
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0: This is relationship psychotherapist Hans Kelder. One of the major causes of conflict in any relationship is defensiveness. It occurs when you hear a person attacking you rather than simply validating and agreeing with you. Certain words, a particular tone, a negativity, a correction, a dismissing of what is being said, the other misunderstanding, an accusation, a wrong judgment, a sarcastic remark, constant scrutiny of what is being said, this kind of communication can instantly get our backs up. We get defensive. If you are using any of these forms of communication, you can potentially expect the hearer to become defensive. Most people tend to react when your communication has these qualities. It breaks down rather than encouraging relationship. If you feel yourself becoming defensive, then you can choose not to react, but to respond. Choose not to allow the trigger to bring out your worst. Let it be an opportunity for you to calmly engage by being understanding and caring towards the other person. By remaining calm and refusing to be defensive, you will have a greater control in the conversation.
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6: There's a difference between believing in Jesus Christ and truly following him. Most of us maybe have made that first move, but discipleship, that deep daily surrender of your own will, well, that's another journey altogether, and it does cost something. Hi, I'm Clayton Bjellin, and today on Insight for Living, Chuck Swindoll will identify four truths every sincere follower of Christ needs to hear. Truths not learned in a classroom, but in the crucible of real life. So let's get started as Chuck opens his Bible to John chapter 18 to present a message titled, The Cup That He Drank.
7: Turn to John chapter 18. Will you do that? John 18. Now, this is a threatening situation here. The setting, verses 1 to 3, they've had the last meal together, Jesus and his followers. The upper room teaching is over. It's not included here. In fact, it just says in verse 1 of when Jesus had finished these words, no doubt referring to his teaching in that Last Supper as well as his prayer as he's on his way to the Garden of Gethsemane just before he's taken under arrest. His prayer to the Father is completed. He and his 11 remain together and they're making their way to the Garden of Gethsemane. Verse 4. Knowing all the things that were coming upon him. By the way, in the distance he can hear the clatter of the swords and the chains and the sight of the torches flickering in the darkness. Verse 3 concludes, they came with lanterns and torches and weapons. Why? They expected a fight. Look at this surprising surrender. Whom do you seek? Look at this. They say, Jesus the Nazarene. He said, I am he. That's me. Judas was also standing with him, and when he said to them, verse 6, I am he, they drew back and fell to the ground. He said to them, I am he. And so they're picking themselves up off the ground, and so he says to them, helping them back up, let me help you up there. Who do you seek? Jesus of Nazarene. I am he. I'm the one. And since I'm the one, let these others go their way. Release them. Now, Simon Peter, don't you love these little vignettes when Simon shows up? Give me that sword. And what he does, he takes one of these little two-edged swords, one that appears on the front of the Bible here, this Machaira, and lifts it over his head, comes down on a helmet, and he severs an ear. You know, Peter. Don't do that kind of thing. You know why he did it? Because he's not a disciple. You fight your own battles in the flesh. You do things that are stupid, dumb things, rash things, sometimes improper things. Because you're not being led deeply by the Lord. You're being led by your own will. I mean, you love my illustrations about this, but when we drive, it kicks in just automatically. You've been in traffic and you're trying to get there, and then some dude pulls in. How few of us go, please, not a problem. Come on. Yeah. Someone else? Yeah, come on. Because if you do that, the guy behind you, get in the lane. Why? Because we want to stay in the lane. I often think we'll almost give up our lives for one space in the traffic lane. It's unbelievable. Why? Because we're selfish. Suddenly you've gotten into a real world stuff. Multiply that by 100 different examples and you know what I'm talking about. In life, before we cluck our tongues at Peter for cutting off his dude's ear, we got to realize we've cut off a lot of ears in the flesh. We're good at that. And invariably, if our heart is right, a little later we regret it. Deeply regret it. Jesus seems like he spends all 3.5 years mentoring Peter. So he says to Peter, put the sword into the sheath. Now, I have the feeling, forgive this if I'm out of bounds here. I don't think he just said, Peter, please put up the sword. I think he got a little exercised, shall we say. Put the sword away. I learned when I was growing up that when my mother gritted her teeth and called my middle name, not a good time to be alive. And if Peter had a middle name, that's where it came in, right there. In fact, he uses it for the great sentence, the question. The cup the Father has given me. Look at that. Not the one I came up with. The cup which the Father has given me, shall I not drink it? The cup. The cup. Those are the words of a surrendered will. Had a man say to me following the first service today, for the first time in as long as I can remember, I'm putting the sword in the sheath. And he cried. He described his life very briefly, just succinctly as he described a self-willed life. He says, I'm tired of cutting off ears. Look at Jesus' words. Put the sword in the sheath. The cup in the sheath, the cup which the Father has given me, shall I not drink it? The cup, the Father's will. It means one thing to one person, something altogether different to someone else. For me, it meant where I wound up doing what I'm doing. For you, it means something altogether different. You know what? All the way through our ministry life, Cynthia and I have had people telling us, as we were getting ready to make a move to go somewhere else, that we shouldn't be doing it. People are just loaded with misinformation, and they can be so logical. I remember when we were leaving Irving to move to California. California? I mean, are you ready for that? There are no good families in California. There are no deep roots in California. In fact, the last words we heard, a lady put her elbows on the window beside my wife as we're getting ready to back out of our driveway, and she said, you know, the Lord gets blamed for a lot of stuff he has nothing to do with. How's that for a farewell? Have a great ministry. And we got there and we didn't plan it. I went kicking and screaming. That's exactly where we ought to have been for as long as we should have been there. In fact, we were there so long, I was a part of the woodwork. This is great. This is wonderful. This is easy. And once the Lord heard the word easy, the cup. He's good with cups at just the right moment. So I get a call from Dallas Seminary. I'm thinking, there's no way. Are you kidding? I've been out here so long. Man, they're going to name a street after me one of these days. Easy. I don't want it to be easy. I want you to be where I want you to be. I mean, back to Dallas, they know me there. But I want to go back to Dallas. You check the weather lately, Lord? So I had people there say, why on earth are you going to really tell us? What's the real reason? Tell us. Yeah, people do that too. Yeah. Like there's somebody with a gun over here. Who's telling me he's getting ready to shoot you? Why are you going to be? It's part of doing the Father's will. So I get here and it begins to come clear. Easy? Never once. I don't think there's been an easy day. Right? Absolutely. People see this and they see the growth and they think, boy, Chuck, you must be so proud. Are you kidding? I am shocked. I am surprised. I don't worry about empty seats. I'm amazed there are filled seats. Why? Because this isn't about me. You just happen to be witnessing a cup being drunk. You're seeing a disciple live his life. Forgive the personal reference. It's not meant out of pride. I guarantee it's not. If you could know the whole story, you'd know what I'm trying to say. I am in the place of his appointment to do what he wishes, and I've learned the hard way that if I fight it, I lose, and I should. But this isn't, again, about me. It's about you. You who are fighting it, this message is about drinking the cup the Father has given you. Let me give you four statements that will be true throughout the rest of your life. I've learned them by being crushed. I learned them in the process of still being crushed. I pass them on to you out of my own world of hurt, if you will, my own experiences. Get your pen ready. All of you who want to keep your sword in the sheath, take them in very carefully. Write them down. Put them where you'll read them later. You'll need them. Number one, for every disciple, there is a purpose to be fulfilled. For every disciple, there is a purpose to be fulfilled. When you move from the outer circle to the inner circle, at that time, there are a few special purposes God has planned for you. For Peter, it was the early formation of the church. God wasn't through with him. Peter would come to the place where he would finally be broken, having denied his Lord in a public place. And that purpose is a God-given mission. It's a divine plan. It's a mandate. It's a heaven-sent assignment. That's why he invites you to be a disciple. Until then, you fight the purpose. When you've broken through and you decide, I disclaim all lesser loyalties. I'm not going to do what my neighbors think I ought to do. I'm not going to do what my church members are confident I ought to do. I'm not going to do necessarily what my wife is thinking is the best thing to do. I'm counseling, I'm listening to her, but I got to do what I believe the Father would have me do. That's a lonely place to be. Why? There's a purpose there. There's a purpose, and when you've got a mate in life that sees that, she or he doesn't resist it. There's a God-given mission. There's a divine plan. There's a mandate. There's a heaven-sent assignment. Horatio Bonar put it this way. I dare not choose my lot. I would not if I might. Choose thou for me, my God. So shall I walk aright. Take thou my cup, and it with joy or sorrow fill, as best to thee may seem. Choose thou my good or ill. Not mine the choice in things both great or small. Be thou my guide, my strength, my wisdom, and my all. Be that, Lord. Let your purpose be fulfilled. That's a man who's taken his cup. I want your will, Lord. I want the mate I choose for my life to be your choice for me. I don't want to be driven by just physical beauty or the person's money or lust or a good pedigree. I want your choice, Lord. Until then, I'll stay single. I want your individual for my life. I want your way. There's a purpose to be fulfilled. Here's the second. With every purpose, there is a cup to be drunk. With every purpose, there is a cup to be drunk. Maybe a challenging obstacle. Maybe a, a personal thorn in the flesh. Paul had that. It may be an individual who dogs your steps. But there is a cup to be drunk. There is a point where you, against even the logic of your decision, will make that decision, knowing it's the Father's plan. Why on earth would you go there? It could be a personal thorn you have to endure. It could be misunderstanding from others. It will require an attitude of acceptance. And with every purpose, there's a cup to be drunk, and that cup will taste bitter to you. It'll taste bitter. At the time, it'll be bitter. I'm not saying when you step into His will, from then on it's a downhill slide. I'm saying when you step into His will, that's when the meaning of the cross takes new dimensions. At seminary, we lose a baby. We lose a baby of all things. We have a miscarriage. We wanted that baby. The loss of the baby was a journey that I have never shared with anyone. It's too personal. 5 months along, that little cord wrapped around her neck, stillborn. There's a cup to be drunk. I could have said, why on the earth am I here? Is this the thanks I get for obeying? No, it's not like that. It doesn't work like that. It's not your will, it's His will. How perfect is the Father's plan? Perfect is the cross, but it's the cup. It's perfect because you didn't have to be nailed there. With every purpose, there's a cup to be drunk. Third, in every cup, there is pain to accept and endure. In every cup, there is pain to accept and endure. Some discomfort. Some daily cross that interferes and hurts, an affliction, the death of a dream, physical ailment and limitations. It's all part of it. It's doubtful God can use any of us greatly till He's hurt us deeply. I love V. Raymond Edmonds' little book where he mentions delay, the pain of delayed accomplishments. It's part of the cup. Part of the pain. We like instant gratification, like instant results. Disciples, there's nothing instant. In every cup, there's pain to accept and endure. Number four, through every pain, there is victory to claim. Through every pain, there is victory to claim. Did you get them? Because you're going to need them. For every disciple, there's a purpose to be fulfilled. With every purpose, there's a cup to be drunk. In every cup, there is pain to be endured. Through every pain, there is victory to claim. I close with the writings and life of George Matheson. Please listen. Matheson wrote the hymn, "O Love That Will Not Let Me Go." Almost blind by the time he finished school, completely blind by the time he entered ministry, and for 40 years he ministered totally blind. George Matheson. He attracted overflowing crowds who came to hear him preach and especially to hear him pray for 40 years. Other fellow ministers were afraid to hear his sermons because, as they put it, they are so great we are tempted to plagiarism. George Matheson, blind, not only a preacher and a man of prayer, but a writer of song. In his wonderful work, Thoughts for Life's Journey, "My soul, reject not the place of thy prostration. It has ever been the robing room of royalty." That beautiful wording, robing room of royalty. Ask the great ones of the past what has been the spot of their prosperity. They will say, "It was the cold ground on which I once was lying." Ask Abraham, he will point you to the sacrifice on Moriah. Ask Joseph, he will direct you to his dungeon in Egypt. Ask Moses, he will date his fortune from his danger in the Nile. Ask Ruth, She will bid you build her monument in the field of her toil. Ask David. He will tell you that his songs came in the night. Ask Job. He will remind you that God answered him out of the whirlwind of loss. Ask Paul. He will attribute his inspiration to the light that struck him blind. Ask one more. The Son of Man, he will answer, from the cold ground on which I was lying, Gethsemane ground, I received my scepter there. This is called the fellowship of his sufferings. And there's everything within us to resist it, except the cup. That's the model. That's why the cross continues to be that symbol for. Bow with me, will you please? I know that today I've been speaking to a few impossible people. I know because I once was. I don't know how many times my mother would say to me, son, you are impossible. I don't know how many times my wife said to me early in marriage, you are impossible. The shame of it all is how many times God said to me, you think you're impossible, but I have a cup for you. I don't know what your cup is. It may be physical affliction, maybe loss of a dream, maybe a broken romance, maybe a life of loneliness, feeling forgotten and obscure, and maybe physical pain, maybe a mental breakdown, some heartbreaking something that God would use to deepen your commitment to Him. If you've never met the Savior, now's the time. If you have played around with your faith, now's the time to move into the inner circle. Playground days are over. Lord, I pray that you'll use much of this in a deep and abiding and significant way in all our lives. Forgive us, our Father, for resisting the cup, for running from the cross, for pursuing what we wanted and missing altogether what it was you wanted. And then having stopped us in our tracks, I pray that you will give us sensitive spirits to hear what you're saying and an open willingness to do where you're leading, to go there, to do it, and to rejoice in the victory of it. Now, Lord, dismiss us in this solemn moment with the realization that you are the one in charge. And if we've learned nothing else, enable us to learn that.
6: What Chuck Swindoll has shared today cuts right to the heart of what it means to walk with Jesus Christ. Believing in him is the miracle of a moment, but becoming a true disciple is the journey of a lifetime. And that journey requires something most of us resist, surrendering our will to his. So here's the question we're sitting with today. Are you still fighting the cup the Father has placed in your hand? This is Insight for Living. Chuck.
7: The first Monday in July 1979, that's when Insight for Living aired its very first radio program. I had no idea what was beginning that day. None. If someone had pulled back the curtain and shown me what God was about to do, I'm not sure my heart could have held the thrill. We were naive. We were stepping out in faith with a national program, and frankly, we had no business being that bold. But we were. And we did, and men and women responded in droves. Not because we were clever, not because we had some sophisticated strategy or a slick marketing plan. They responded because we heralded the only thing that has ever actually changed a human heart, the cross we proclaim. Nearly five decades later, nothing has changed. Not one thing that matters. Yes, the reach has grown. The platforms have multiplied. We go places now that would have seemed like science fiction in 1979. into phones, into earbuds, into languages and nations we could never have imagined on that first Monday morning. But the message, identical. It's the cross, always the cross. Look around at the world around you, bodies failing, relationships fractured, public discourse that sounds more like a brawl than a conversation, pain in every direction. And right in the middle of all of it, we get to be dispensers of truth, God's truth, the kind that doesn't shift with the headlines or bend with the culture. That's an extraordinary privilege. As we approach June 30th, nearly 46 years after that very first broadcast, I want to invite you to join what God is already doing. Insight for Living carries the light into dark corners we haven't even reached yet. From our very first day until now, let's keep going together.
6: 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I'm Clayton Bjellin. 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
11: God wants to create a community, not only because a community is a picture to the world of what God's people and God's own person are like, but God wants a community because it's difficult to stand alone.
12: Well, that's Ray Vanderlaan with an important message about what it means to be a disciple of Jesus and to walk in his footsteps. Welcome to Focus on the Family with Jim Daly. I'm John Fuller.
13: John, people have heard me mention this, and Ray is where I got it from, our guest today, where I talk about God's shalom and how we need to bring his shalom into this world of chaos. And it was through Ray Vanderlaan's teaching that I learned that concept and applied it to my life and to what I say to others about our role as Christians. Mm-hmm. And you've heard me say it.
12: I have many times. I appreciate
13: and
12: the insight.
13: There's so many areas, especially in foster care, where Gene and I gave some of our time to bring foster kids in. I think we probably had about 15 foster kids come through our home, and that's chaos. When I look at the culture, the greatest chaos I see is in the foster system, these poor little children that parental rights have been taken from. And you know, they're just desperate for adults to show care and compassion toward them. Yeah. That's the ultimate chaos in a person's life. So I do attribute that knowledge of scriptural truth to Ray Vanderlaan. And today we're going to talk with Ray about a great new discipleship series that he has, RVL Discipleship. People always say, what does RVL stand for? Here we go, Ray Vanderlaan. it's just easier to say RVL.
12: Yeah.
13: And I love it. And Gene and I had the great privilege of traveling with Ray to Israel, soaking in the experience. we walked, I think it was about 113 miles in the hot sun, but it was so worth it, and I'm looking forward to our conversation today.
12: Yeah, and a lot of what you experienced there on those tours is captured in That the World May Know, that series that we did with you, Ray. That has touched so many people. Folks have seen that. That's really developed their understanding of the Bible lands and of the setting and context of Scripture. As you mentioned, Jim, RVL Discipleship, The Study, is a new series that we have with Ray, four seasons, and it's online only through Focus on the Family, and it goes even further. It's a wonderful resource. We'll hear more about it today.
13: 40 episodes.
12: Yes.
13: And John, let me just say, you know, we cover a lot of great material here at Focus: marriage, parenting, how to take care of children, advocate for children, engaging the culture. I can't think of more important content than what Ray has done. Mm-hmm. And it sets the foundation for everything else, if you think about it. You've got to understand the Word of God to be able to apply sound biblical truth to marriage, to your parenting, to engaging the culture. So I think, man, I would love to see this series fly out of here, because more and more Christians need this great content. And with that, Ray, welcome.
14: Thank you.
12: Wow.
13: I mean, I feel so strongly about it, and it is just so impactful. And it changes people's hearts. And when you change a heart, you change behavior, right?
14: Amen.
13: And man, The Study is so good. And let me ask you, elaborate on what this process looks like, the series and the expected outcomes as you go through and listen to it. What, as the teacher, what are you hoping to see in people when they watch it?
14: You know, when I am involved in this production, it's very moving for me personally, not just because it's an honor to be someone that Focus on the Family affirms, but because this is my life's work. I've been a high school Bible teacher my entire career, 48 years. I love kids, I love students, and I've worked really hard to try and be faithful to God's Word in terms of what it asks of them once they believe in Jesus and become a saved person. Now, how do I become a disciple, someone who lives out that salvation? So when I think of this material, I think my goal is threefold. Assuming they've already been challenged to believe in Jesus as their Savior, we do a bit of that in here. That's not the focus of this study, but that's got to be the prior step. Believe in Jesus, and you will be saved. Now, the question becomes, why does God put the effort to save me or you? And I think sometimes we think, well, it's because he loves me. Well, it's true. He loves us with an everlasting love that's unbelievable. Mm-hmm. Sometimes I think it's because God hates sin, so he wants to redeem me and restore me because of my former sinful condition. Now I can be a redeemed person. And that's very biblical. But I think we forget that God redeems human beings and has done so since the beginning because he's creating a partner who will be a fellow shalom bringer, or maybe better, the instrument of his wholeness and fullness to the world in which we live. So when I put that into my teaching practice, my goal is to say to students, what is the result of believing in Jesus as your Savior? Is the result that now you say, I'm going to step up by the Spirit of God, the direction of the text, the encouragement of his community, the example of Jesus, and I want to show the world what it looks like when a redeemed person puts into practice what God has empowered us to do. And so my prayer is that once students have made that decision to say, I'm going to follow Jesus, now they begin to live it out in a way that the world can say, you know, when I see that person, that family, that community, I catch a glimpse of what God is like, what Jesus was like, and what shalom is like, God's wholeness and fullness, because I see it there. And I think that's why it's such an affirmation to me to be part of Focus on the Family, small part, but a part. Because the reason God wants godly families is not just because it brings happiness and fullness, not just because it honors him, but God wants godly families because now the world catches a glimpse in that family of what God is like.
13: Yeah. With that, let me ask you this. So many believers may know this, but you really have thought about this. Everything about Jesus was purposeful. He came to give us purpose. And again, when you look at culture, there's so much about identity and knowing who you are and then the purpose behind that. And so many young people are finding their identity in outward appearance, color of our skin, whatever it might be, our sexual orientation. And Christians, and the Lord more specifically, is saying, no, your identity is in me. You are made in my image. Mm. And I have a purpose for your life.
14: Amen.
13: And we need to convince people your identity is not in these traits that come and go, potentially, but they're in the depth of your relationship with God, your creator.
14: You know, that's really well said. I love how you laid that out. I say to students, I get asked in the Jewish world fairly often a question that goes like this. We understand, whether they believe it or not, we understand why Christians say you need to have faith in Jesus. Because in your belief, he is the substitute sacrifice that pays for sin. And so if I believe in him, then I'm restored to relationship with God. But then they ask this question. So I know why Jesus died, because he is the sacrifice, the lamb, in your belief. But their question is, why did Jesus live? Why not just come into the world, be here for a week, give the Sermon on the Mount, the Lord's Prayer, a couple other key teachings, go to Jerusalem, get arrested, die, ascend, and have it all over with in a week? And I think the answer to that is because Jesus is part of God's great story of restoring wholeness to a broken world. And he's decided to do that through human partners, sometimes at least. And so Jesus lived to say, this is how you have to live. This is who you have to become if you're going to be a part of God's great redemptive story. And what I try to encourage kids to see is we all look for meaning in lives, in our lives. We find it as grown-ups sometimes in possessions, in our hobbies, in our, not that there's anything wrong with any of that by itself. Jesus wants our identity to be, I'm a part of God's great plan to bring wholeness to a broken world. I may do a very tiny little piece, but my family, me, the Christian community I'm part of, I'm a part of that great story. So all of a sudden, every single thing in life has potentially eternal application, even the most trivial things.
13: Yeah. That opening, when we talked about chaos and shalom, I mean, I think in your teaching, you connect that to Egypt and the oppression of the Jewish people when they were slaves in Egypt and then coming out of Egypt. Describe that concept of chaos, and I love the way you say that. I'll let you say it, even though I think I can repeat it verbatim. And then, you know, how Jesus represents shalom, God's peace in this sin-filled, chaotic world.
14: Amen. You know, I start the course with a study of creation. And I'm a believer that God is the creator of all things. But if you look at how the creation story is framed, it starts with formless and emptiness, tohu vavohu in Hebrew, which means absolute chaos. God's spirit hovers and he speaks, and out of that chaos comes magnificent order. The sin of our ancestors, Adam and Eve, bring that order back, and it slowly descends back into chaos. And then God came and said, I'm going to restore shalom to all things, and I want you to be my partners in this mission. So he starts with the people of Israel. Now, where are they? They're in chaos. They're slaves in Egypt. And I say to students, why does God allow his people to be in pain? Why would he allow them to go through that awful 400 years of brutal slavery? Mm-hmm. Well, the text doesn't say. So I don't have an answer, but I can tell you this. More than a dozen times,

0: all gone through life and had these things that define us. I wrestled with some physical issues, some disease, and that makes me sensitive to others who share that particular physical condition. So God allowed his people to be in chaos, in part because his purpose was to sensitize them to the suffering of others. In fact, in the prophets, he makes the point, if you're not sensitive to the suffering of others, I'm going to bring you back to your suffering. And then there's a second part to it. When you go to Egypt, you should ask your guide. They usually don't take you to these because they're so small and insignificant. But you'll notice in some of the temples, the shrine of the hearing ear. Because most of the Egyptian gods were thought to be deaf. They didn't listen.
1: That's interesting.
0: They don't hear us.
1: Yeah.
0: But there was a God who would hear and then bring your request to make sure the God got the point to respond. Well, the Exodus story starts like this. God heard the cry of his people. Our God hears. He doesn't need a chapel of the hearing ear. He hears. But then he talks about how his people need to hear the cry of those who suffer, the cry of the widow. If you make the widow cry out, he says, your wives will be widows. Your children will be orphans. You've got to have ears, not only to hear every word that comes from me, but you need to have ears that are tuned to the cries of the people around you, just like my ears heard your cry. There's an interesting word that's used in Hebrew. It's tzeakah, for cry. Tzeakah is this pain-filled scream, not even with words, just a scream of despair, pleading for help because of my suffering caused by oppression. And when God hears tzeakah, he acts with great power. Imagine what he did to the Egyptian army at the Red Sea because they caused the Israelites to cry out. And that's what God asks of me. So he chooses Moses. And if you look at two of the first stories of Moses, he is a man in the palace and he sees an Egyptian being beaten and he acts to defend him. He hears the cry of that slave. And then he has to run for his life and he's in the desert and there's some women who are being driven away from the water source and he hears their cry. And he responds to it. So Moses was a man with God's ears, not only because he heard the words of God, but because he could hear the cries of those around us. Yeah. So I say to my students, go home and watch the news tonight. Tell me the cry. What do you hear?
1: Huh.
0: Is it the person in the fires that ravaged the West who's lost everything? Is it the person in the Middle East who's suffering because of terrorism and all of the awful things that happen? Can you hear it? God is looking for a people of the ears who not only hear his words, but hear his cry. It's interesting to me, several times in his life, Jesus hears the cry. He hears the cry of the demon-possessed man with a legion of demons. He hears the cry of the Phoenician woman. The only cry in the Bible God doesn't respond to is the one of Jesus on the cross.
1: I think people are getting a sense why we so enjoy the content.
0: Yes.
1: And, this
0: yes.
1: is good. Ray, let me ask you this concept of two kingdoms. You speak to that. What are the gods of our day that create at least two kingdoms? God's kingdom, obviously, but then our fleshly, worldly kingdom, and then the enemy's kingdom. I mean, Satan is real. He's spoken about in the Word of God. We
0: totally.
1: Tend to shy away from that, but if we're in a spiritual dimension as well as a physical dimension where we could see here, like you were talking about, we've got to, as Christians, recognize that and know that the enemy is there, like John 10:10 says, to steal, kill, and destroy.
0: Amen.
1: Who? Us.
0: Right.
1: And he hates humanity because God chose to put his image in us.
0: Yeah.
1: That really is why he left heaven, right? That was
0: Amen.
1: The rebellion.
0: Amen.
1: Why them, Lord, not me? Right.
0: Amen.
1: So in that context, describe the two kingdoms and how we need to be aware of those.
0: Let me approach that the way I do in class. So let's go back to Egypt and those two kingdoms. I ask them, who was God directing his anger at in the 10 plagues? Well, Israel, because they were not following him. No, no. He says, I want Israel.

0: to know, to experience that I'm God. Okay, the Egyptians, they'll say. Nope. He says, I want the Egyptians to know that I am God. They're welcome to join me too. Was Pharaoh? No, I want Pharaoh to know that. So who are you attacking? And then God said, I will bring judgment on the gods of Egypt. So the contest in Egypt isn't Israel and the Egyptians, or even Pharaoh and Moses, though they're protagonists. The conflict is between God and the gods. Now, who are the gods? Well, if you look in the Exodus story, the gods have demonic powers behind them. Mm. In Deuteronomy, it says, sacrifices offered to idols are offered to demons. Paul says in 1 Corinthians 10, sacrifices offered to idols are offered to demons. Behind the pagan gods of the nations are demonic powers. And God said, that's who I'm after. He's doing this with his finger. This God is bringing the plagues. He's defeating the Egyptians. He will divide and then return the Red Sea with that finger. Imagine if he put his whole arm into it. What if he put his whole body? He's doing this with his finger. Mm. So the Jews say the kingdom of God emerges when God acts with his finger to break the power of the demonic forces. Huh. So Jesus says, Satan's kingdom? Listen, I drive out demons with the finger of God. And he alludes to that same Egypt moment. Now to your question. In Egypt, it was more concrete reality. Who were the gods that God was attacking? Well, there are those idols behind which are demonic powers. Who are the gods of our culture?
1: Yeah, today's time.
0: I would say in today's time, in my opinion, the greatest evil gods that exist are our own self-identities. Hmm. Because idols are our creation. So we want to be the Lord of our lives. And I think so often that where Satan's power is greatly magnified and seen in our culture is where he convinces people to do what you want, what you think you need, what you think is desirable, and I become the God of my life. At least I try to become that.
1: Yeah, absolutely.
0: But if I hear the word of God and obey what Jesus taught, interpreted and taught, then in a sense I'm saying I'm doing the will of God and the kingdom of heaven is advancing.
1: Yeah. You know, Ray, so often applying these ancient observations and truth become a little difficult for the average Christian. You know, we're trying to make those things relevant. That's actually a good way to pray. Lord, show me how it's relevant to today. I believe he will. But in that context, can you give us a little bit of an insight? One example would be community. You, in one of the lessons, you talk about that, the need for community. I'm thinking of Rosaria Butterfield, who is a former Syracuse University professor. She was a lesbian, very outspoken against Christians. She's been on the Focus broadcast a number of times now because a pastor and his wife invited her to their home to do a Bible study. And lo and behold, she said, I can't refute this, and I need to become a Christian. And I'm thinking of that in that context. One of the things that she said is that while in the gay community, she could fly into Denver, as an example, Philadelphia, Chicago. She knew 5 to 7 homes she could come and flop down, and there would be community and a place to be with people. And she said, you know what? I don't find that in the Christian community. She's actually written a book about it now. But speak to this concept of the need for community and God's desire for us and how the culture kind of strips us of that today.
0: I stress in the discipleship class how there are these threads that weave through the story right from the very beginning, and you find them all the way through. And I show them a number of places in the story where God is working through community. God wants to create a community, not only because a community is a picture to the world of what God's people and God's own person are like, but God wants a community because it's difficult to stand alone. I need you to hold me accountable, to encourage me, to cheer me on, to be the example in certain situations, and you need me for those same kind of things maybe in other situations. Then we come to the time of Jesus. Discipleship was practiced in community. It was not individual students doing their thing with the rabbi. It was communities of people. In fact, they called each other chaver, H-A-V-E-R in English. That's a Hebrew word, chaver. Chaver comes from Psalm 119:63, where it says, I am a close companion, a dedicated friend to everyone who is in awe of you and who obeys your commands. Jesus says to his disciples, you are my friends. And we think, oh, how nice, what a friend I have in Jesus. Well, there's truth in that. That's not what they heard. They heard, since you and I share a common passion in the fear of God and the commitment to obey him, he says, you are my friends if you do what I command you. And discipleship doesn't work very well alone. You don't see, Jesus even sends out disciples two by two in the Gospel of Luke, because we need each other to cheer each other on, to hold each other accountable, to be the example of how to follow Jesus or follow the rabbi in Jesus' case in whatever we do.
1: Ray, this again is so good. It is, you know, I could just sit and talk to you for probably 8 hours here. I mean, seriously, it just rolls off, and there's so many applications to our lives in every direction. And then bring it back to what, you know, so many, the ancient word. Amen. But the ancient word applies to us today. So don't neglect knowing it. And man, this is a great opportunity for people to know the word of God and know what it is we should be pursuing, the purpose that we're given. And, you know, the RVL Discipleship Study Series is available. And, Ray, I'm not lifting you up, but thank you for pulling it together, for doing it. This is not something that happens overnight. This is 40 years of effort on your part, and I want to acknowledge that and just say thank you for your determination. I'm sure that was not always easy, and I thank you so much.
0: God bless you. 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I'm John Fuller.
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1: In this bulletin, the government's expectation for the inflation rate and changes to the Blue Squad for Origin. With the details, I'm Tracy Weir. The federal government says inflation is expected to peak lower than was previously anticipated. The budget forecast indicated that headline inflation would reach a high of 5% this year. Labor now anticipates the figure will peak at 4.25%. Treasurer Jim Chalmers has told the ABC while strides are being made, a number of uncertainties remain.
2: That is very, very welcome progress. It does show, I think it does illustrate, the progress that we're making together in this fight against inflation. Now, there's still a lot of uncertainty in the Middle East and elsewhere. There's still more inflation than we would like in our economy.
1: The Treasurer says the improved forecast lessens the case for another rate rise. That's an opinion not shared by economists. The Greens maintain the under-16s social media ban doesn't go far enough to protect Australians. Labor will double the maximum penalty for companies who are found to be in breach of the laws. The eSafety Commissioner will also have additional powers to compel information from tech giants. But Greens Senator Sarah Hanson-Young argues Australians should have greater control about what appears in their algorithm.
3: You should be able to decide what's in your social media feed. You should be able to dump doom scrolling if you want to. You should be able to protect your data from being monetised by big tech.
1: Britain announced last week plans to ban children under 16 from a range of platforms to protect them from harmful content and excessive screen time. Two new opinion polls are both showing One Nation's popularity has taken a hit following Pauline Hanson's press club address in which she spoke of her vision for a monocultural Australia. The news poll in The Australian has core support for Labor up 3 points to 33%, ahead of One Nation, which has fallen to 29%. Labor has also retaken the lead from One Nation in the Redbridge poll, while the coalition has slipped further and now sits on just 18%. A state memorial service for Professor Richard Scollier AO will take place on Monday, July 13 at the Sydney Opera House. The former Australian of the Year died earlier this month at the age of 59 after a three-year battle with brain cancer. The Department of Prime Minister and Cabinet says a limited number of free tickets will be made available to the general public. To sport, and in the NRL, the axing of Brian To'o for the State of Origin decider is among four changes to the squad made by Blues coach Laurie Daly. Dolphins winger Jack Bostock has been named as To'o's replacement. Centres Katoni Staggs and Tolu Kala have been dropped for Stephen Crichton and Knights centre Bradman Best. Liam Martin also returns from injury for the Blues. In the AFL, the Dockers had a big win over the Suns, 80 points to 29. Earlier, Essendon went down to North Melbourne, 79 to 65. And at the World Cup, Algeria has become the final third-place team to book its place in the knockout stages following a 3-3 draw with Austria. That's the latest news and sport. I'm Tracy Weir.
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6: Tasmania will have 50 fewer councillors after the October elections, after a major local government reform bill passed the state's upper house. Restaurants, cafes and pubs across Australia must now label whether their seafood is Australian or imported from July 1, in a move being celebrated by Tassie fishers. And a man has been jailed for 9 months for punching his neighbour 3 times over an unpaid $250 debt. 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
7: Now for the good news, and it's from Romans chapter 12. Do not repay anyone evil for evil, but careful to do what is right in the eyes of everyone. 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Do not take revenge, my dear friends, but leave room for God's wrath. For it is written, it is mine to avenge. I will repay, says the Lord. On the contrary, if your enemy is hungry, feed him. If he's thirsty, give him something to drink. For in doing this, you'll heap burning coals on his head. Do not be overcome by evil, but overcome evil with good.
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7: It's 6:05 morning. Scotty with you on Alt 26.5 on this Monday morning, the second last day of June. And the reason why I want to point that out, of course, is because it's all the second last day, also the second last day of our on-air on-purpose appeal. And we need to reach $160,000, and I'll give you a tally update in about an hour from now. But I tell you what, I reckon we're going to give it a fair crack. 160 seems like a lot of money, but it's what it takes to run a radio station. But it just seems like such a lot of money. And so we're so grateful for those who have been donating already. It's fantastic, and we love it. And I reckon we're going to get very close to that 160. So I know these last 2 days go a little crazy. So if you've been thinking about making a donation and you haven't got there just yet, or like some others, they actually made a donation earlier in the month and then they've made a second one later in the month. So that's an option too. But we thank you so much for the amazing way that you so faithfully have provided for this radio station. And it's been such a blessing to us to see that. So thank you so much. 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
2: 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They love the music choices. They just like the whole thing.
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1: Sanctus Real, this is love. This is Ultra 96.5. Good morning, Scotty, with you. And I hope you feel the love from us. We pray for you guys every day. We pray for listeners. If we have specific needs, then we pray for those as well. So feel free to send in your prayer requests to us. We would very much love to be praying for you. 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And you can send those in. But I love it how people are so passionate about this radio station to the point that they're willing to give their money. And that means a lot because we're a listener-supported radio station. We think that what we do is really important, and it's nice this time of year because it gets affirmed to us, because we get the comments through saying about you know, what this radio station has meant to certain people. So for some people, it's a matter of life and death. They really, you know, like we had a couple that said that basically this radio station saved their life. That's mind-blowing for us, but we praise God for it. Other people said they found faith because of this radio station. Others said they've headed to a church because of this radio station, and others have said that their marriages have been saved because of this radio station. And again, we're just so grateful to God for that, because that's not us at all. You know, like we can't do that, but he can transform. And so Louise said, and I love this because she donated earlier this month, and then she donated again later this month. And here's her message to us online as she donated. She said, "Hi team, I already donated this month, but something Scott said a week ago about people not being able to afford to donate this year and encouraging those who are in slightly better spot to give generously really resonated," she said. "I really hope today is a great day for you and that the tally goes all the way to your target." So she donated that on Friday, I think it was. And she was, and it's what I was saying was, basically, for some people, it's been a really tough year. Finances are tough. And we've had a lot of people say, "I'm really sorry, I'd love to give, love the radio station, but I just can't this year." And we get it, absolutely get it. There's no pressure to give at all. But for others, that might be in a position where they can give a little bit more than they might do normally, or even for the very first time, then that might be you this morning. So thank you, Louise, for your second donation for this year. It's just such a blessing, and we feel so grateful for that. But if you're in a position to do that, maybe for the first time ever, or maybe for the second time this month, or maybe because you're doing pretty well this year and you have that money that you can maybe give a little more than you normally do, then why don't you jump online and make that donation? 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
1: To stories making news, a new polling shows Pauline Hanson's popularity has fallen following her National Press Club address. The AFR Redbridge poll has seen Senator Hanson's net favourability rating plunge 10% in a month. Labor has regained the lead from One Nation after the minor party's primary support dropped 2 points to 29%. Authorities across Australia are on alert after Al-Qaeda called on supporters to replicate the Bondi terror attack, the group telling followers it's impossible for Western intelligence agencies to foil every lone wolf attack. A state memorial service for Professor Richard Scollier AO will take place on Monday, July 13 at the Sydney Opera House. The former Australian of the Year died earlier this month at the age of 59 after a three-year battle with brain cancer. Blues coach Laurie Daly has dropped Brian To'o from the New South Wales side for State of Origin decider. Brisbane centre Katoni Staggs also been dropped. That's the news and sport headlines. More details soon.
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4: 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Good morning, Scotty with you on Ultra 106.5. Looking forward to having Jordan Scott pop in this morning. So Jordan comes in every couple of weeks, always has something fantastic to say, and he's coming in this morning to talk about the on-air, on-purpose appeal. But he's always fantastic. So Hans normally pops in of a Monday, but he's away at the moment, so he'll join us next Monday, or possibly even tomorrow. We'll see how he goes. But he's been overseas, so he might be a little bit jet-lagged. We'll see how he goes. Hey, but thank you for those who have been donating. It's really fantastic. It's the second last day of the on-air on-purpose appeal. So if you have been planning to donate, now's the time. Thanks to Tracy, who made a donation, and she made this a couple of days ago, but I loved her comment. I just thought it was so good. She said, Ultra 106.5 is sort of like a seatbelt. You don't know you need it until you do. I love that. And I guess the other thing you could say is you won't miss it until it's gone. You know what I mean? Like, it's the same sort of a concept. And we don't want to be gone. You know, we want to be fully funded. And so there's still a way to go for us to be fully funded to get us into this next 12 months, but fully confident that we're going to get there as well. But that's great. Ultra 106.5 is sort of like a seatbelt. You don't know you need it until you do. It's also a wholesome daily habit that brings comfort, joy, support, and just good vibes as well. So thank you, Tracy. Love it and really appreciate your comment as well. So to make your donation, and we want to be here long term, and we just need to fund it. So that's all. 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

0: In counselling couples, I've discovered that in certain areas, men are very sensitive. Most men can tell very quickly when their wives are upset, even before they speak. They can pick up on their partner's walk and look, and they know when she's about to complain. Men label this tense tone in a woman's voice as nagging. And to avoid this, they either want to move away or they will counter it with anger. What I teach men is this. When they hear their wives being a pain, they should hear her as being in pain. If your wife has tension in her voice, it means that she's upset. At that point, she needs understanding, patience, and empathy. When wives are concerned about something, they often approach the subject softly with an added word of endearment like, "Darling, could you please?" If men don't respond to that with at least understanding, then at some point later, she'll need to say it again, and then maybe again. The way to relieve your wife from nagging is to respond the first time she brings up the issue. I've yet to meet a woman who enjoys having tension in her voice. Husbands can change the tension in the voice by being genuinely concerned and interested, by understanding and showing empathy. This is relationship psychotherapist Hans Kelder.
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2: 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And I think that's just beautiful. The greatest gift ever given. And, you know, I think that we actually have capacity. We actually have ability. It comes out of a place of faith, not just in what we have, because we live by faith and not by sight. Not what we see that we have, it's what we hear and hear the Father asking us to give.
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Andrew Rip and I do it again. This is Zoltron 6.5. Well, Dave and I have both been here for many years at the radio station, and it's been such a privilege and an honour to do that. And we plan to be here for a while yet, if you'll keep listening to us. But I love it when people, you know, come up to me and they say, it makes me feel really old, but they'll say, I've been listening to you since I was a little kid. I was like, how old do you reckon I am? But I appreciate that. It's such an honour and a privilege to be able to be a part of someone's life every day. And a lot of people tune in every day. A lot of people, they'll come and say, oh, you feel like you're family. And I'm like, well, I feel like I'm family too, even though we don't know each other. I feel there's a real connection there. We're Ultra 6.5 family. So it's really cool. So Dewan said, I've been able to, at making his donation online, he said, I've been able to listen to the station for a lot of my childhood, going to and from schools. So I've really appreciated what you guys have been doing in our community and how you share God's message in such a consistent and meaningful way. That's pretty much why I'm giving. I just want to show my thanks. I love that. That is so good. Beautiful words too. Thank you, Dewan, for making your donation. And so what we're asking, look, we want to be here long term. You know, we've been here for 46 years. We'd love to be here for another 46 years, because for us, it's just a real privilege to be able to share the hope of Jesus to our community. And as Dewan said, in a meaningful way, and that's really precious. That to you is what it's been. So thank you so much, Dewan, for your donation. Thanks to many who have been donating. And you can do that online right now and make your donation. 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

0: What a song from Jimmy Barnes' Salt Deep album, 1992. Johnny Farnham, Jimmy Barnes, and the guitar in there was also Diesel as well, When Something Is Wrong With My Baby. Hey, thanks to those who have been donating. It's fantastic. We have your tally update just after 7 o'clock this morning. Let you know how we're going toward our target of $160,000 today and tomorrow, and that's it. And we need to reach $160,000. 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
1: In this bulletin, Donald Trump issues a warning to Iran and auction rates dropping. With more, I'm Tracy Weir. The opposition says the federal government has fumbled the rollout of the under-16s social media ban. Labor will double the maximum penalty for companies who fail to adhere to the laws to $99 million. The eSafety Commissioner will also have additional powers to compel information from tech giants. Liberal MP Julian Lisa has told Sky News the government has mismanaged the implementation.
2: And there's clearly people who are subverting the social media ban. That's the first thing. And the second thing is that the big tech haven't taken this seriously enough. And that's why we'll consider these matters when the government presents their full policy proposals to us.
1: And the Greens believe the laws don't go far enough to protect Australians. Fresh polling has revealed One Nation has dropped in popularity following Pauline Hanson's press club address. Sarah Wiedersehen has more.
3: Two new opinion polls show One Nation's popularity has taken a hit, with Labor regaining the lead. The news poll in The Australian shows primary support for the Albanese government has increased from 30% to 33%. Core support for One Nation fell from 31% to 29%. While the coalition has recorded a new historic low of 17%. The Financial Review's Redbridge Accent poll also has Labor retaking the lead on primary votes. But it's Pauline Hanson's popularity that has seen the biggest drop. Her net favourability rating has plunged 10 points in a month.
1: Sarah Wiedersehen. Australia's major capital cities have recorded their worst housing auction clearance rates in more than 5 years. Cotality data shows Sydney recorded a preliminary clearance rate of 47.3%, its lowest since April of 2020. Melbourne recorded its weakest rate since the city's COVID-19 lockdowns in September of 2021, and Brisbane came in at 39.3%, while Adelaide was the standout, with the clearance rate soaring to 68.7%. The ceasefire between the US and Iran remains on shaky ground after they traded strikes in and around the Strait of Hormuz, both countries accusing each other of violating the interim agreement. In a post on Truth Social, President Donald Trump says it's very possible the US may be forced to militarily complete the job. Turning to sport, and in the NRL, the Tigers have gone down to the Knights 12 points to 6. Tigers coach Benji Marshall says they let the game get away from them.
4: A couple of key moments in the game that are hurting us at the moment. Look, there was a lot that I liked. The fact we couldn't ice that game, given the possession we had, the good ball sets we had.
1: In the earlier game, the Raiders beat the Dragons 24-16. And England captain Ben Stokes will retire from international cricket after the third test against New Zealand. And in tennis, Alexander Vukic will be the first Australian on court for this year's Wimbledon. He'll play young American Jensen Brooksby. That's the news and sport. I'm Tracy Weir.
5: 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Local news update.
6: Tasmania will have 50 fewer councillors after the October elections, after a major local government reform bill passed the state's upper house. Restaurants, cafes and pubs across Australia must now label whether their seafood is Australian or imported from July 1, in a move being celebrated by Tassie fishers. And a man has been jailed for 9 months for punching his neighbour 3 times over an unpaid $250 debt. For more of the latest and to be notified when news breaks in your area, download the free Pulse Tasmania app today.
5: Pulse Tasmania. News that's Tassie as.
7: And now for the good news from Romans chapter 13. Let no debt remain outstanding, except the continuing debt to love one another. For whoever loves others has fulfilled the law. The commandments, you shall not commit adultery, you shall not murder, you shall not steal, you shall not covet, and whatever other command there may be, are summed up by this one command: love your neighbour as yourself. Love does no harm to a neighbour. Therefore, love is the fulfilment of the law.
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7: 7:05, morning, Scotty with you on 26.5. Hope you're doing well on this rather chilly Monday morning in Hobart. Mostly sunny, though. Should be a nice day. See the full moon this morning, too? Absolutely spectacular over the mountain. It's currently 5 degrees, top of 15 today. And let's see what we're expecting for the next few days. Tomorrow, a couple of showers and 15. Wednesday, partly cloudy and 15. And Thursday, some showers and a top of 16 on Thursday. All right, it is, as you know, it's the On Air On Purpose appeal. It's the second last day of June, but also the second last day of the On Air On Purpose appeal, and it was so nice to see lots of donations coming in over the weekend. Thank you so much. You know what I'm loving is the amount of first time givers as well, which is really encouraging. So thank you so much just looking, you know, we've got like pages of everybody who's donated, and just on this front page, 11 people have donated for the first time in the last couple of days, which is really, really good. So thank you so much. If you've donated for the first time, I can tell you our current tally is $77,572.50. So our target, $160,000 by midnight tomorrow night. Seems like a long way away, but you just wait and see. Like, the last couple of days just go crazy. But of course, we have to make sure that does go crazy. Otherwise, we're not going to get to our target. But thank you so much for those who have donated. So there you go, $77,572.50. And with 2 days to go, counting down the hours now to help us reach that target of $160,000. We want to be here. We want to be strong heading to the future. And of course, we want to be here to share what we think is the most important news that our state needs, and that is the hope of Jesus. 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
1: We were at my uncle's farm and all the adults disappeared somewhere, so we kids decided to chase all the cows. We teamed up, walked behind them, rah, and they'd all take off all over the place. It was awesome. Except this one cow that wouldn't budge. She was usually super timid, but for some reason she'd had enough of us, and so instead of us chasing her away, she chased all of us up the stairs crying. Maybe you're like that cow. Maybe you've had enough. Maybe it's time to stand your ground and chase away some of the pests in your life. You know, Jesus stood up for the downtrodden and the bullied and those that everybody else took for granted. If you take a stand today, you can be confident that Jesus will walk with you. So in the words of today's hero,
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0: Sorry, Zachary and Stay. This is Alt 26.5. Good morning, Scotty, with you. Hope you're going well this morning on this Monday morning. Hopefully you had a good weekend as well. We decided last night we would make, or I would make, some pizzas, and then we'd watch a movie. And it was for, like, our five-year-old grandchild was there. And so we started doing it. The trouble is, it got to, like, 7:30, which is his bedtime. We still had, like, 40 minutes of the movie left. But I was so engrossed in this kids' movie, I didn't want to stop. I'm like, God, I don't want to stop this. I went, like, let's keep going. And they're like, no, he's got school tomorrow. I'm like, yeah, okay, fair enough. So we're going to have to wait, like, a week now until we can watch the end of it. I'm tempted to just sit down and kind of sneak in the rest of the movie. But I better not. Anyway, sorry, I got distracted. It's the appeal time. It's the on-air, on-purpose appeal. The pizzas were pretty good too, can I just say? And we get some beautiful comments through. This is what Tracy had to say.
1: I mean, I've been listening to Ultra 16, 17 years. I don't listen to anything else, and I actually get a bit miffed if I'm driving somewhere and I get out of range. Always sounds so happy and so positive, and that's the whole vibe about Ultra.
0: Thanks, Tracy. Good on you, Tracy. And look, that's what I love, is we're all about hope. I mean, hope is our DNA as a radio station. We just want to bring hope. So that's the hope of Jesus. But it's also the hope in a hurting marriage. It's the hope for parents who are raising children. I mean, you know, in so many ways, somebody going through mental health. You see, every morning we play Sunburnt Souls. And this is a pastor in Queensland who's really dealt with and been dealing and still dealing with mental health issues. And he's put all these spots on. And they're fantastic, because a lot of people are dealing with mental health, but it's kind of that almost unspoken thing. So we want to bring hope to all those situations, you know, whatever you're dealing with. You know, I mean, it might just be the hope that you're about to celebrate your 50th wedding anniversary. We want to celebrate that as well. So whatever it is, we want to bring hope. And I just love what Barbara had to say. So she jumped on Friday night and she made a donation. And I just saw this come through. I'm like, oh, wow, this is so good. She said, I've been listening to this station for a few years now. It was instrumental in bringing me to accept Jesus as my Savior, and I have been walking with Him for 4 years now. The messages of hope in God's love are uplifting and hope-filled. Thank you for providing this to our community. Barbara, that is so beautiful, and thank you so much for your donation as well. And you're the reason why we're here. You're the reason. And Leslie and Anita and Kylie and John and so many others, we just so appreciate that comment, because for us, it confirms that we should be here. We need to be here. And it's important for our community that I think we're here. So, look, if you appreciate what Barbara had to say, Leslie said, thank you for providing hope and positivity to the chaos of life today. So good, Leslie. Thank you so much. So what we're asking you now, because we're a listener-supported radio station, we basically just need to fuel the radio station up for the next 12 months. 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

0: I'm David Wood with another sports moment. In Formula One racing this weekend, it's the UK Grand Prix at Silverstone. And like so many of England's racing circuits, Silverstone started its life as an aerodrome. When the Second World War ended in 1945, England's other two circuits, Donington Park and the legendary Brooklands, had fallen into disrepair, and it was the outer taxiways and interconnecting runways of Silverstone that became adopted by the Royal Automobile Club as the home for the British Grand Prix of 1948. The circuit was fast and challenging, and in 1949 the shape was formed that remains the basis of the track today. When the Formula One World Championship was incepted in 1950, Silverstone held the very first round, which was won by Giuseppe Ferrari in an Alfa Romeo. In this year, several changes to the circuit's Formula One layout were designed to further improve the venue for spectators and provide an even greater driver challenge. With another sports moment, I'm David Wood.
1: That's a sports moment with Dave Wood. Good morning, Scotty, with you. Just jumping in because, by the way, thank you so much to Sean, who's just jumped on. I met Sean for the first time on Friday night, and he's fantastic, and he's just made a donation. Thank you, Sean. Very much appreciate that. It means Italy's jumping, and it's going to jump even more because after 7:30 we have a matching time, and so we've got these amazing supporters, and they do it almost every appeal. Not every appeal, but almost every appeal where they're willing to put in a sum of money, but it needs to be matched. And so we've got that starting at 7:30. We don't know how long for just yet, but it's up to $5,000. So basically what that means, if you make a donation of $500, then they will add in $500. If you make a donation of $50, then they'll add in $50 as well. So that should hopefully see that tally jump substantially in the next little bit. So there you go, from 7:30. Normally I don't say hold off on your donations, but hold off on your donations for just 5 minutes and then jump on and go crazy. So just go to ultra106five.com. 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
1: In stories making news, Prime Minister Anthony Albanese will meet his Vanuatu counterpart in Canberra today. The government is expected to commit $500 million to climate initiatives and economic growth in the Pacific nation. The pair are also expected to ratify a security treaty, making us Vanuatu's primary policing partner to help curb China's influence. One of the country's biggest energy providers is warning the economics of new wind farms are rapidly deteriorating. Electricity retailer AGL says soaring construction costs had created a widening gap between the cost of new wind farms and the returns investors could expect. The Queensland Police Service has conducted a series of counter-terrorism training exercises across the state. The operations were conducted in shopping centres and at Suncorp Stadium to ensure officers are prepared to respond to terror-related threats. In sport, Oscar Piastri has finished fourth at the Austrian Grand Prix, won by George Russell. That's the news and sport headlines. I'm Tracy Weir. More details soon.
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3: 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For Sydney, possible showers and 20. Melbourne, shower to developing later in the day, 16 degrees for Melbourne. Top of 21 for Brisbane, showers around the place though. And for Perth, showers 18, up to about 10 millimetres of rain for Perth. Adelaide, top of 18, showers on the way. Canberra, showers and 15. Darwin, mostly sunny and 31. And here in Hobart, looks like a nice day when it does warm up. So mostly sunny today and 15, but it is currently 5 in Hobart and it feels like about 0 on your skin. So a chilly morning, but it's going to be a nice day. And did you see the moon over the mountain this morning? It's just spectacular. God, I said to our grandson, he'd come running into our house last week. And he calls me Papa. He's like, Papa, Papa, Papa. He said, come and look at the beautiful sunset. And I was like, wow, God paints beautiful pictures, doesn't he? And he's like, he does. And it's just when you start to see him in the world and you just go, wow, it's just magnificent. So I loved it this morning. I was driving in nice and early and there was a big moon, full moon over the mountain. It was very, very cool. But anyway, all right, so it is, I get distracted very easily, but it is the on-air, on-purpose appeal. And the good thing is we've got a matching now. So for the next, but we've got $5,000 in matching. We've got a really amazing supporter that said, yeah, I'll do it. Okay, Monday morning, 7:30, I'm going to do a matching period. So up to $5,000, everything that you donate right now is matched. And I can tell you that our current tally is, just going to refresh it, $77,772.50. So we're so close now to $80,000. And to do some really rough maths, what's that? That's about $2,200. I'm maybe way off there. My math's terrible. But thank you to Sean, who just jumped on and made a donation. Thank you, Sean. So about $2,200 will see us reach our 80, but that is without it being matched. So about $1,100 will get us to $80,000. 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

0: Have you ever thought of doing without the TV for a week? G'day, this is Warwick Marsh from Dads for Kids. TV can be a rich source of entertainment and educational endeavour, but it seems to be causing families to communicate less. TV can rob families of communication over breakfast. It stays on all day to catch those at home with its soul-destroying soapies. 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Everyone eats in front of the TV. 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

Marshmallow and Housey and Be Kind. This is Ultra 96.5. Now, you know that the World Cup is on at the moment, the World Cup of Soccer. And I was so encouraged to see this story coming out. And it was to do with the game between Germany and Curacao. And so Curacao is their World Cup debut, which is pretty cool that they've actually made the World Cup. But they had a game that they got whipped by Germany 7-1. But two of the German players and some of the Curacao team got together and they huddled in the middle of the ground and they prayed in the middle of the ground after the game. And it was just beautiful. And the German guy was asked about why he did it. And he just said, well, I just saw them huddling and I just basically wanted to go and pray with them as well. But he then went after that and he pretended like he had a crown on his head. I mean, this is, you know, world famous player. Pretend he had a crown on his head. He then bent down. He lifted his crown, his imaginary crown, off his head, and he laid it down on the ground. Then he pointed up to the sky, and I was just like, "That is so good," you know, because he's saying Jesus is on the throne. It was brilliant. Loved it. So encouraging to see that sort of stuff, and where people are willing to publicly share their faith as well. It's just such an encouragement. So look, that's what we want to be as a radio station. We want to be an encouragement. We want to Christians, but we also want to be a real source of hope to people that don't follow Jesus, and to continue to point the way to the King, the one that's on the throne. And so that's why we're here as a radio station, to bring hope, true hope. And so look, if that's important to you, or if you've ever just received anything from this radio station that go, yeah, you know what, I'd miss them if they're gone, then right now we're asking you to donate, particularly right now, because it's a matching period. And so we've got, we have this often during appeals, we have amazing supporters that say, okay, I will, up to a certain amount, I'll match whatever's donated for free in a certain time frame. And that's what we've got right now, from 7:30 up until not sure when, but up to $5,000, it's being matched dollar for dollar, whatever's donated. So if you made a donation of $100, then they would also make a donation of $100, $200 would be added to the tally. If you made a donation of $1,000, they'd stick in $1,000, $2,000 will be added to the tally. So that's happening right now. So let's hope we can see the tally jump substantially. It's only today and tomorrow. That's it. Today and tomorrow, and then the appeal is done. We need to reach $160,000. I'll give you a tally update just after 8 o'clock. 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

0: John Waite. It's called Missing You. This is Alt 26.5, and we're going to celebrate some birthdays real soon, but just jumping in to let you know that there is a matching period right now, which is really exciting. 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

0: Just a couple of nominations this morning. Happy birthday to Irene Renga. Happy birthday, Irene. Dear Irene, here is wishing you God's blessing on your 70th birthday. That's fantastic, Irene. It's lovely that we can celebrate it with our family in Perth this year. Love from Keith. Happy birthday, Irene. Have a wonderful day. And also Elmer Orr as well. And so Irene was 70 and Elmer is 96 today. Happy 96th birthday, Mum. Have a blessed day. Love from Benny as well. So happy birthday, Irene and Elmer. And we pulled out Elmer's name. So Elmer, congratulations. 96. What an amazing number that is. Hopefully you have a wonderful day and enjoy your cake. Thanks to station sponsor Treats on Franklin in Lindisfarne. Hey, we'll give you a telly update just after 8 o'clock, but it is matched at the moment. 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
1: In this bulletin, public hearings for the Royal Commission into Anti-Semitism set to resume and players ready for Wimbledon. With more, I'm Tracy Weir. Prime Minister Anthony Albanese will meet his Vanuatu counterpart in Canberra today. The government is expected to commit $500 million to climate initiatives and economic growth in the Pacific nation. The pair are also expected to ratify a security treaty, making us Vanuatu's primary policing partner to help curb China's influence. There's been more claims of corruption in the Allan government's Big Build project. Victoria's top Labor Hire Commissioner, Steve Dargavel, has described the Big Build mega contractors as the head of the rotting fish. There is renewed calls for a state-based royal commission. Former IBAC Commissioner Robert Redlich telling 60 Minutes there needs to be a thorough investigation.
2: This is an unprecedented historic scandal. I know of no scandal that's involved the sort of public wastage that has occurred here.
1: Victorian Premier Jacinta Allan maintains a royal commission is not needed. Public hearings for the Royal Commission into Anti-Semitism will resume today. The third hearing block will focus on the distribution of anti-Semitic content and other forms of hate speech online. It will also examine anti-Semitism in traditional media and broadcasting. One of the most respected economic institutions in the world is warning the AI boom could create an international recession. The Bank for International Settlements says there are substantial doubts about whether the current tech expansion is sustainable. Another case of bird flu has been confirmed in Western Australia. A fourth migratory seabird in the country has now returned a positive result for the H5N1 strain. Wildlife rescuer Mish Simpson says it's a concern for the entire country.
3: It's just left us all scrambling now that because it's happened all so quickly.
1: Bird and cat owners, along with poultry industry, are being told to be alert for signs of the virus. People in Venezuela are clinging to a glimmer of hope as aid workers continue to search through the rubble for survivors from last week's twin earthquakes. At least 1,400 people have been confirmed to have died, while tens of thousands of people are still believed to be missing. Two 11-year-old boys have been rescued after being trapped for days. To sport, and the tennis world is preparing for Serena Williams' comeback and the Aussie ready to rain on her parade. Craig Gabriel has more.
4: When the draw was done, there were gasps when Mayer Joint and Serena Williams were pulled out of the back to be playing one another. Mayer was hoping it would be on a big court. Well, she's not going to get one any bigger than what she'll be featuring on. It's been revealed that Mayer and Serena will be third match on centre court on Tuesday. That will start with ladies defending champion Iga Swiatek, who plays Taylor Townsend.
1: Craig Gabriel. And Oscar Piastri has finished fourth at the Austrian Grand Prix, won by George Russell. That's the latest news in sport. I'm Tracy Weir.
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7: A cardiothoracic surgery registrar from the Royal Hobart Hospital has been identified as the man killed in a single car crash on the Midland Highway at Pontville. Earlier this month, Labor claims $1.6 million in federal schools funding has been diverted to the state government's controversial school reorganisation trial, while the government says the funds are being applied exactly where they need to be. And Tasmania will have 50 fewer councillors after the October elections, after a major local government reform bill passed the state's upper house. For more of the latest and to be notified when news breaks in your area, download the free Pulse Tasmania app today.
5: Pulse Tasmania. 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
8: Now for the good news from Romans chapter 14. It is written, as surely as I live, says the Lord, every knee will bow before me, every tongue will acknowledge God. So then each of us will give an account of ourselves to God.
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8: It's 5 minutes after eight. Good morning, Scotty, with you on Ultra 26.5. It is currently almost 5 degrees in Hobart. Top of 15 today. Sunny weather on the way sounds pretty good. Tomorrow, showers and 15. Wednesday, partly cloudy and 15. Talk to the Hanses with me this morning. And I wasn't sure that you were coming in this morning. Good morning, by the way.
12: Good morning, Scotty.
8: I didn't know that you were coming in this morning because you've been away. You said you were coming back, and I was like, earlier this morning I said, I don't think Hans is coming in this morning.
12: Oh, no, definitely. Any opportunity?
8: Oh, I appreciate
12: like,
8: it.
12: Like, you know, if I'd have got a 4 o'clock flight in this morning and land here at 6 o'clock Monday morning,
8: straight
12: I'm
8: into
12: here.
8: The studios. Good idea. Thank you.
12: Yeah, pleasure.
8: So, and
12: Scotty,
8: you're overseas, so I was worried that you'd be really jet lagged as well, but you seem on top of the game.
12: Yeah, on top of it.
8: What do you do for jet lag? What is that?
12: I tell you what I do. I put one of those things over my eyes. So during the flight, I never watch a movie. Like, I don't have that screen on because if you've got sore eyes, and that gives you sore eyes basically. If you've got tired eyes, like, you just feel tired. So I just make sure I don't have tired eyes. I just try and rest as much as I can. I mean, how can you go wrong if you just try and rest the whole way?
8: Yeah.
12: And you keep your eyes closed. And look, yeah, I mean, I can't understand how, but look, it's the screen that does it, I believe. I just don't put any movies on.
8: It's all the blue light.
12: Yeah, and I put the thing over my eyes. I give you this. I don't know what you call them. What do you call them?
8: Like, I don't know. The eye things, the black things that go in your eyes.
12: Things.
8: They're good.
12: They take out the light.
8: And I'm waking you up, though. You're asleep, and then all of a sudden it comes and wakes you up.
12: For food or a drink.
8: I know. Anyway, welcome back.
12: Thank you.
8: Now, you've come back to the last 2 days of the appeal.
12: I have, yep.
8: And we're really excited because it's been going all month, and of course it ramps up. And the last 2 days, we need to get to 160,000, and I can tell you the current tally is $77,772. Lots of sevens in there.
12: There is
8: $77,772. It'd be good to somebody donate $5, so it could be $77,777. But I like seven. Seven's my favourite number. But you know as much as we do, Hans, like the fruits of this radio station. But you're giving
12: here's $5. I've given more. Here's your $5.
8: Thank you, Hans. I appreciate that. That's great.
12: What is it? 700.
8: So now we can say it's $77,777. That's fantastic. Thank you, Hans. Appreciate that.
12: It's not a big donation, but anyway.
8: Actually, it's more than that. You should have given $2.50 because it's all matched at the moment. So you've just ruined it.
12: For the time being.
8: But thank you. Really appreciate that. So it is matched at the moment, and we know that the last couple of days go a little crazy, which is really exciting. So I'm looking forward to seeing how close we can get. I'd love to surpass $160,000 because that'll really set us up heading into the next 12 months.
12: Great.
8: You see the fruits, Hans, you know, and you've been around the station for a long time.
12: Yep, and I meet people who definitely listen to the radio station, and and they really appreciate you. Yep, and of course, yeah, the other program DJs too. And you know, look, mainly it's the music that people like, and the fact that you can listen to it. It's inspiring. It's encouraging. Good words. You know, it's a joyful radio station. So yeah. I think that's the reason why people listen to it.
8: So give us a call. 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

0: Nameless, faceless, omnipresent, all-pervading. These are terms we usually associate with divinity, but quite aptly describe corporations. These things that surround, define, and now control our lives beyond geographical, political, and cultural boundaries. They are the new gods of our godless age. We worship in their air-conditioned temples of convenience and never question the choices they blithely place before us. In an irony of our times, we question the old institutions of church and state, but lap up the titillating offerings of the corporations without question. Corporations, they have the rights of a person, but little responsibility, accountability, and definitely no soul. And we blindly go about thinking there are no longer any idols in our modern world. This is Paul Clark for the At The Top Project.
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0: That's Maroon 5. It's called Memories. This is Ultra 96.5. Good morning, Scotty, with you. And it's the second last day of the On Air On Purpose appeal. Thanks so much to Steve, who just called in and made a donation. Thank you so much, Steve. Really appreciate that. Nice to chat with him, too. We answered the phone.
1: And we did.
0: He said, I didn't expect you to be picking up the phone, but you and I are the only ones here at the moment, so... People arrive soon, but at the moment it's just Hans and I. Hans, good morning.
1: Good morning, Scotty.
0: Hey, now you love this idea of purpose. So our appeal this
1: year
0: is On Air On Purpose. By the way, everything's matched at the moment. So if you just tuned in, we've got an amazing supporter who's matching up to $5,000, whatever is donated. 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But purpose, that's your real wheelhouse, isn't it? Tell us about that.
1: I mean, the radio station definitely has a purpose here in Hobart because it's an alternative way of playing music. The sound's different. And, of course, the purpose of the radio station is to bring hope to people because we have the message of hope.
0: Yeah, yeah.
1: Which is a Christian message, strongly Christian, only Christian. it's a great message. And if you know the message, it's in your heart, you know what that hope is. And the thing about purpose is that God gives us a purpose in life. And, I mean, I brought this up before. People have the so-called existential questions. In other words, why am I here? Who am I? Where am I going? How can I find fulfillment in life and meaning and purpose? So these are the questions that people often ask. And they are very well answered through faith in Christ. The scripture gives us the answers to those questions, actually.
0: I think I love that about the Christian faith is of all the other faiths, it's the one that actually answers all of those existential essential questions.
1: Yes.
0: I love what Barbara said. So Barbara made a donation on Friday night, I think it was, and she said, I've been listening to this station for a few years now. It was instrumental in bringing me to accept Jesus as my Savior, and I've been walking with him for 4 years now. The messages of hope in God's love are uplifting and hope-filled. How cool is that?
1: That's great.
0: Yeah. And
1: that's the purpose of the radio station, share that hope.
0: The true hope, you know. And I mean, we put our hope in so many things. Not even for me sometimes. Like, I'll put my hope in something and then it'll just fall away, you know, or it'll disappoint. Or after a while, it's not as shiny as it was, you know what I mean? Like, we put our hope in so many things. There's only one thing, isn't there, that's going to not disappoint.
1: Yeah. The thing is that a lot of people at some point in their life really do ask the question, they have this sense of emptiness, why am I here? What's the purpose of my life? Where am I going? Often when we are faced or confronted with these questions, we feel uncomfortable and we'll try and divert and we'll try not to think about them because they're just too hard. And often it does create a sense of emptiness in people, like what's life all about? And so you have people who go through a midlife crisis sometimes, or they've come to an end of their career, or their relationship's not going well, or there's been a sudden death of someone who's really close to them. And they really at that time ask the question, what's the purpose of life even? That's often even asked. And,
0: yeah.
1: And they reach in and there's not much there. They feel the emptiness. And so really the Christian faith kind of fills that big gap, actually.
0: Yeah. And so having a radio station, where you can listen to that in the privacy of your own home or your own car, where we're talking about those things. So it's kind of a way that people can listen without – having to go talk to someone, if you know what I mean,
1: yes.
0: Which can be quite daunting.
1: Yep, and I think what the radio station does, it just helps people probably ask the important questions. And I mean, we at some point we've got to ask the important questions about life, like why am I here? Where am I going? What's the purpose of it all? And find some answers. Talk to someone. But the radio station is a very good anchor, you could say, of where people can go. There's something strong about the radio station. And the message that it gives is just great. I mean, you and I, we live the message and we know what it is. It's just, it gives you a great life. It's a good thing. It basically, the purpose that you have through the Christian faith gives you a sense of joy, gladness. You're grounded. And you feel good, secure.
0: Yeah, somebody in church yesterday, they said, and it was a baptism, and they said, it doesn't mean life is easier, But it means that in all of the days of my life, there's a joy in all of that, even in the tough days. And I love that.
1: Yeah, very good. Well, I say, yeah, donate.
0: Donate.
1: Keep the radio station going.
0: You put your money where your mouth is. 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

0: It's the afters, a new day, new life. This is Ultra 26.5. Hey, thanks so much to Steve and also to Hans, who chucked in $5. It was great because we were $5 short of $77,777. So thank you, Hans. That was great. He has made another donation. He said, here you go, give me $5 cash while he's here. It was great. So thanks to Steve. Thanks to Hans. Thanks to Sean. Thanks to Peter as well, who's just jumped online and made a donation. Thank you, Peter. Really appreciate that. And it is matched at the moment. 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
2: A few years ago, whilst my husband and I were on the way to a doctor's appointment where I was actually diagnosed with breast cancer, there was a verse that was shared on the hour, and it was from Psalm 121, which is actually my mum and dad's wedding verse. And, you know, it was, "The Lord watches over you. He will never let you go," basically. And I didn't know then that my life was about to dramatically change. And what a verse to go into breast cancer with at the age of 27. So those words, they might seem irrelevant sometimes, but boy, do they pack a punch.
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1: In stories making news, Australia is expected to sign a key defence deal with Vanuatu today. For close to a decade, the government has been trying to negotiate a deal with the island nation to help curb China's influence in the region. Prime Minister Jotham Napat will meet with Anthony Albanese today, with the pair expected to ratify the new security pact. Thousands of people across New South Wales will soon be able to access free GP consultations for ADHD. Children and adults seeking an ADHD assessment can face costs between $500 and $1,500. Data suggests every jurisdiction in the country except WA will have to start cutting services due to the size of the interest bill on their debt. Ratings agency S&P Global says overall state and territory debt is on track to surpass $1 trillion by the turn of the decade. Turning to sport, and Canada has won the first knockout match of the FIFA World Cup, securing a 1-0 victory in the second minute of stoppage time. That's the news and sport headlines. More details soon.
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5: 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Thank you, Dale. Also, Peter, thank you to Hans. Thank you to Steve, and continue to make those donations, because being matched, what it means is it's going to see our tally jump substantially in the next little bit, which is fantastic. So it'll want to see it jump. I'll give you a tally update after 9 o'clock, and we'll let you know where we're at. Last hour, we were sitting on about $77,000. So it'd be nice to be up above 80 in the next little bit. So we must be getting very close. But we'll wait and see how we go there. But to make your donations, it's matched. Just go to ultra106five.com. Okay, statewide weather. Launceston showers and 15 degrees. It's currently 3 in Launceston. As a bit of a contrast, Devonport's currently 13. Showers and 15 for Devonport too. Strawn, cloudy 16. St. Helens, a marine wind warning for St. Helens. Showers and 16. Burnie, a shower. Hours and 15. And here in Hobart, it's a cool start, 4 degrees, feels like about 1. That's the apparent temperature. Mostly sunny, though. Should be a nice day and a top of 15 for Hobart today. And looking a little bit further ahead, tomorrow, a couple of showers and 15. Wednesday, partly cloudy and 15. So once again, it's matched dollar for dollar, on air, on purpose. 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

0: Can I let you in on a secret? My wife and I met in Woolworths. She saw a cute little guy with acne. I saw an angel in stiletto heels. And we fell head over heels in lust. We talked until the cows came home, kissed until our lips turned blue, and whispered sweet nothings in each other's ears. She pretended to enjoy elephant jokes and skylarking in my mustard yellow Morris Minor. I pretended to enjoy window shopping and mowing her father's lawns. I mean, we were going to make the right impression even if it killed us. But then we came home from our honeymoon. And as parking up and smooching gave way to the real business of living, we began to find out who we'd really married. I discovered that Miss Makes Your Heart Melt was also Mrs. Nervous Nellie, an overorganized tidiness freak with a tendency to nag when I was driving. She discovered that little Mr. Fun Guy was also Mr. Totally Disorganized, late for everything, and an expert at forgetting birthdays and wedding anniversaries. I discovered that she needed at least 16 hours sleep each night and was usually too tired to whisper sweet nothings in anyone's ear. And she discovered that my untold tenderness could change to clumsy, frantic groping when we got into bed. It was a rude shock, I tell you. But here's John Cooney saying, we survive. And 37 years later, we're more convinced than ever. Variety is the spice of life, and our colourful, creative differences are one of God's nicest ideas.
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0: That's Olivia Dean. It's called Man I Need. This is Ultra 96.5. That song was number one in Australia for so long. It was like November through to just a few weeks ago. A huge big hit for Olivia Dean. She's had a few of them recently. 16 minutes away from 9 o'clock. Thanks so much to Simon, who's just jumped online and made a donation. Thank you, Simon. And a beautiful comment too. Simon said, such a great radio station for hope and spreading the good news. And you've just nailed what we are as a radio station, and we want to bring hope to our community. And the good news, of course, is the only true source for that hope. So we love that, Simon. Thank you so much for that. And Pastor Sean White said, he actually did this, I think it was last year he mentioned this, but I just thought this was so good. And he talked about how this radio station is life-changing.
1: The benefit of something like the radio station can mean a life-changing for some people. We've been recipients of that, where people have come into the church who have had life-changing experiences as a result of the radio station, and you can't put a price on that. So I just encourage, you know, like, give to help those who can't give at this particular point. Give to those who don't know they need to be giving at this point. Give to those who actually don't even listen to the radio station at this moment, but somewhere in the next year moving forward, they'll switch across, they'll switch on that dial, something will happen, life will be spoken into them, and we'll see a transformation occur. And, you know, that's what you're giving towards.
0: Love that. That's Pastor Sean White from C3 Church in South Hobart. He's always fantastic, good mate of mine. But I love that he said, give for those who can't give. And it's really interesting, because that was a year ago, I think, when he did that. But this year, we've had a lot of people, because of the circumstances of the world at the moment, you know, with everything being so expensive, a lot of people said, look, we want to so give, but we just can't do it this year. And we absolutely get it. And we just appreciate, even, you know, people have literally called and said, hey, I want to give, I can't. That's just beautiful that they even made that phone call. It just shows a real sense of relationship there. But so if you're someone who can give this year, or maybe you have given and you could give a little more, then that would also be great too. We very much appreciate that, because give for those who can't give this year. The world's a little crazy at the moment, isn't it? Everything's so up and down. But thank you to Simon. Thank you to Dale. Thank you to Steve. Thank you to Hans. Thank you to Sean. Thank you to Peter as well, who have all given this morning, and we very much appreciate that. I'll give you a tally update, because it's also matched at the moment. So dollar for dollar, whatever is given is being matched. So I'll give you a tally update just after 9 o'clock, and we'll let you know where we're at. But I'm hoping we might be well above $80,000. We'll see. But that's coming up the last 2 days, today and tomorrow, and it's matching right now. So let's make the most of this while we have it, and really see that tally jump. So just go to ultra106five.com. That's ultra106five.com. Otherwise, give me a call. Here's the number. The number is 6231 1065. 6231 1065.
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6 minutes away from nine, and we're in the matching period at the moment, but it's about to end. So it finishes at 9 o'clock. So if you've been thinking all morning, you've been hearing about this matching time, it's the On Air On Purpose Appeal. 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And so it's a really crucial time that we reach that target of $160,000. I'll give you a tally up date just after nine, but thanks to those who have been donating, but we're about to close off that matching period. 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
1: In this bulletin, Vanuatu's Prime Minister to meet with Anthony Albanese and decision time for Dean Solomon. With more, I'm Tracy Weir. Australia is expected to sign a key defence deal with Vanuatu following years of false starts. Nelson Scott has details.
2: For close to a decade, the government has been trying to negotiate a deal with Vanuatu to help curb China's influence in the region. Prime Minister Jotham Napat will meet his Australian counterpart in Canberra today, where the pair are expected to ratify a new security pact. The agreement will likely cement us as Vanuatu's primary policing partner and will ensure their critical infrastructure can't be used by any foreign military. Australia is also expected to commit over $500 million to supporting climate change adaptation and economic growth in the Pacific nation. The deal comes as Australia seeks to strike similar arrangements with Fiji and the Solomon Islands.
1: Nelson Scott. One Nation has seen its support stumble after the minor party and its leader, Pauline Hanson, faced policy scrutiny over the past week. The latest News Poll and Redbridge survey both have the minor party with a primary vote of 29%, with Labor back on top. But it is the coalition that would be most concerned, with the News Poll placing its core support at a historic low of 17%. Thousands of people across New South Wales will soon be able to access free GP consultations for ADHD. Children and adults seeking an ADHD assessment can face costs between $500 and $1,500. New South Wales Health Minister Ryan Park says the move will ensure people receive the care they need.
3: We know that for many people, accessing an ADHD assessment involves an enormous amount of cost, up to $1,500, and time in delays in reaching specialists.
1: Approximately 1 in 20 Australians are living with the condition. New research shows Australian students are being caught in a financial double squeeze, higher university fees and the cost of living. Universities Australia data found the cost of maintaining a basic student living standard has risen 5% faster than inflation since 2021. Chief Executive Luke Sheehy says there should be fewer barriers to education.
3: We need more students graduating in teaching, in nursing, in engineering and healthcare to support Australia's future, and we can't continue if we put these barriers up of high fees. We've had 5 years of these fees. It's time that they were replaced.
1: Statistics show 75.4% of Australian undergraduates secure full-time employment within 4 to 6 months of completing their studies. Turning to sport and in the AFL, Essendon interim coach Dean Solomon admits he's got a decision to make if he's going to apply for the senior coaching job. The Bombers suffering a 14-point loss to North Melbourne yesterday. And Canada is through to the round of 16 at the FIFA World Cup, beating South Africa 1-0, scoring in the 92nd minute. That's the latest news and sport. I'm Tracy Weir.
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4: More than 365,000 illicit cigarettes have been seized from four Tasmanian freight facilities in a national crackdown. Restaurants, cafes and pubs across Australia must now label whether their seafood is Australian or imported from July 1, in a move being celebrated by Tassie fishers. And a man has been jailed for 9 months for punching his neighbour 3 times over an unpaid $250 debt. For more of the latest and to be notified when news breaks in your area, download the free Pulse Tasmania app today.
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6: 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Weather for Hobart today, a little chilly to start with, but it should be okay when it warms up. 5 degrees currently, but a top of 15 today, and sunny weather on the way today. Sounds very nice. Tomorrow, showers and 15, partly cloudy on Wednesday and a top of 15. And thanks to Simon. Simon said, such a great radio station for hope and spreading the good news. Thank you, Simon. Very much appreciate that. Thank you also to Dale and Peter and Sean, Jeffrey, Elizabeth, and Hans, that's right. Steve, thank you, Steve. Very much appreciate your donations. It's the On Air On Purpose appeal. And now less than 48 hours left to reach that $160,000. So we had a matching period and it finished at 9 o'clock, and that was great because that saw the tally jump. I was hoping we'd get to 80,000. We're so close. We are currently on $79,579. $79,579. So a donation of $421 will get us to 80,000. Wouldn't that be nice this hour to be well above 80,000? So $421 away. 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

0: Shabuzi and Jelly Roland. Hey, man, this is Ultra 65. I love this story so much. And this happened, I think it was like the 21st of June, but it's about Germany and Curaçao, who both played in the World Cup. In fact, Curaçao is the smallest nation to ever qualify for the World Cup. And they've been highly vocal about their Christian faith throughout the competition. They've gathered for worship and prayer. And it's just been absolutely amazing. And so anyway, they played Germany recently. And then after the match, the Curaçao team and a couple of guys from the German team came over and they formed a circle in the middle of the pitch and they all prayed and they just all arm in arm around each other and they prayed. And it was just such a beautiful thing. So basically the reaction has been fairly positive for the whole thing. I mean, you know, not everybody's going to be positive, but some people said it was the most wholesome moment of the whole of the entire World Cup tournament. But it was beautiful. I was watching, I was in tears going, that is so cool. But then one of the German players, who's, you know, really well known, he then, after they'd prayed, he went and he got down on his knee and he took off his crown. It was an imaginary crown. He didn't ever really have a crown on, but a pretend crown. He took it off and then he laid it on the ground. And then he said, basically, no more crown. And then he pointed up to the sky, to Jesus. And I just thought that was so cool. So I loved seeing that because to me, that, I don't know, that's just the real heart of these players. It's not about being famous. It's not about, you know, about even playing soccer. For those that follow Jesus, it's deeper than all of that. I love that. And that is as a radio station while we're here. Because, yes, there are everyday things that we want to bring hope to. We want to bring encouragement to. We want to uplift you in your lives. But mostly what we want to do is know the deepest thing, and that is to follow Jesus and the hope, the true hope that comes in that. So that's our heart as a radio station. And yes, of course, that means we want to help you in marriages and support you and encourage you and in parenting and in your work life. You know what I mean? Like we want to bring music that's encouraging and safe for the children to listen to and all that sort of stuff. And that's a part of what we do. But if you look, if you appreciate what we do and you want to see us here long term, then we're asking you right now to consider making a donation. 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
0: And before we head back to the music, just got a notice through from the police. Police and other emergency services are at the scene of a single vehicle crash on Burwood Drive in Blackmans Bay. Injuries not known at this stage, praying that everybody's okay. But they say power lines have fallen as a result of the crash and Burwood Road is closed between Dionella Drive and also Lamandra Drive as well. And motorists are asked to avoid the area and to allow emergency services to attend the scene. in. So there you go. That's sounds like a serious one. So a single vehicle crash, Burwood Drive in Blackmans Bay, and you need to avoid that scene. Power lines are down and emergency services are at the scene, praying that everybody's okay. It sounds nasty, but avoid that area. And just a reminder, it is the On Air On Purpose Appeal. 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
4: They say time heals, but I don't think that's true. It's been 3 years and it still feels new.

0: Hi, I'm Michelle Mitchell with another tip for parenting teens. Many well-intended parents have refused their tweens access to Facebook after hearing horror stories about cyberbullying and pedophiles. So clever tweens, eager to enter the social media world, are turning to Instagram. What they don't tell parents is that Instagram isn't just photo sharing. It has all the features of social media, including the dark sides. Snapping innocent photos of pets, drawings, and social outings is just the beginning of what Instagram offers. Even if your tween has set up the strictest privacy settings on Instagram, they still have followers, they still share comments, and they still make value-based decisions every time they use the site. Just be cautious with Instagram. If you haven't already established a social media contract with your tween, now is the perfect time to do so.
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0: Miles Smith and Stargazing. 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Okay, I won't mention names, but my son the other day, I walked home and he was playing soccer in the backyard, and we've got a bunch of windows, and we'd had a broken window just recently from a different son. And that window was like $800 to replace. It was a big window. And so he's going to be paying for that for a long time. But anyway, so we had that one replaced. So I said, hey, just careful not to hit windows, okay? Because we don't want another broken window. And he said, Dad, I'm not. And then he mentioned my other son's name, like basically saying I'm not as bad a kicker as he is. Anyway, got inside and I'm standing in the kitchen. Window, ball straight out of the window, smashed everywhere. And the glass, it went like 15 meters away. Like it went to the other end of the house. It was crazy. He obviously was kicking it very hard. And then somehow it managed to go around a corner and back the other way. Like, it was just bizarre. And so we just had a quote, $400 for this window. I'm like, dude. So anyway, he's going to be paying for that out of his money for a while as well. But those things come up and those expenses pop up every now and then. They're kind of stuff that you're going, oh man, that was not in the budget. So I'm hoping that you guys have put something a little aside from your budget for Ultra 106.5, because whereas a window is just absolutely wasted money, I can tell you now that when you donate, when you plow into Ultra 106.5, your hard-earned dollars, it's not wasted money. It's absolutely not. It goes to an amazing purpose. And in fact, our theme this year is On Air on Purpose. And we love that. Simon made a donation and he said, such a great radio station for hope and spreading the good news. Thank you, Simon. And I love Barbara's. Barbara's came in on Friday night and she said, when making her donation, she said, I've been listening to this station for a few years now. It was instrumental in bringing me to accept Jesus as my Savior. And I have been walking with him for 4 years now. That is so good, Barbara. She said, the messages of hope in God's love are uplifting and hope-filled. Thank you for providing this to our community. Isn't that amazing? Thank you, Barbara. And thanks for sharing that too. So look, you know, whereas $400 for a window is absolutely wasted money and money that you don't really want to be spending, but I can tell you now that if you make a donation to this radio station, it's not wasted. 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
2: In stories making news, opposition leader Angus Taylor is urging his colleagues to be patient as he tries to reset the coalition. Two new opinion polls show core support for the party continues to flounder at record lows. Mr. Taylor is also struggling to make any inroad as preferred Prime Minister against Anthony Albanese and Pauline Hanson. Police in Queensland are ramping up their counter-terrorism exercises as authorities face an unprecedented number of security threats. The operations have been conducted at shopping centres and at Suncorp Stadium to ensure officers are prepared to respond to terror-related incidents. New data shows Australian students are being doubly squeezed by higher university fees and the cost of living. Universities Australia research shows the cost of maintaining a basic student living standard has risen 5% faster than inflation since 2021. And Elise Perry's dominant T20 World Cup has continued, the Aussies going undefeated through the group stage, with Perry scoring 56 from 38 balls in a 6-wicket win over India. That's the news and sport headlines. More details soon.
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0: It's 27 to 10 o'clock. G'day, Scotty with you on Ultra 106.5. Weather for Hobart today, really nice day. It's going to be sunny today. When it does warm up, it's been a little chilly this morning. It's currently 7 degrees and we're expecting a top of 15, sunny weather today. And then tomorrow, showers and 15. Wednesday, partly cloudy and 15. And thank you so much to Susan, who's just made a donation. Thank you, Susan. And I absolutely love your comment too. She said, hi, Ultra 106.5. I'm not a Christian, but listening to your radio station, the music is uplifting and great, the inspiring stories of hope and asking your listeners to think about the deeper purposes of life is so important. I'm grateful for the interviews by Scott and his team. Thank you for being a positive force in our community. Cheers, Susan. Susan, that means so much because we want to be here for our whole community, you know, and you're such an important part of the family and we love you. So thank you, Susan. Thanks for those beautiful comments and also thank you for your donation as well. Really means the world and so encouraging, you know, when we hear your comments. As somebody who you say isn't a Christian, but you're still really benefiting from hearing those stories of hope. So thank you so much. And listen, talking about those deeper purposes in life is important. So thank you, Susan. That means a lot, really does. Made my day getting that through. So thank you, Susan. Thank you to many who have been making your donations. And we're asking you to continue to support our work here in Hobart. It's the On Air On Purpose appeal. And like Susan, you can make your donation online. 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

0: That's a Kid Laroi in a perfect world. This is Ultra 6.5. In a perfect world, you wouldn't have a minute's silence on the radio. Sorry, that was my fault. I was distracted doing something else. Then I'm like, hang on, I can't hear much on the radio. I'm supposed to be talking. So I do apologize. And thanks for ringing. Let me know about it. But really appreciate that. Hey, thank you to Susan and Simon. These are people that have all made donations this morning. Susan, Simon, Dale, Peter, Sean, also to Steve and Hans. They've all made donations. We'll give you a tally update just after 10 o'clock this morning, but really very much appreciate that. It's today and tomorrow, and then the on-air on-purpose appeal is done and dusted for another year, and we need to reach $160,000. So if you've been considering doing it this year, and you're like, oh, yeah, that's right, got to get to that, then now's the time with just under 48 hours left. We're counting down the hours now. 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

One Republic, Can If I Lose You, this is Ultra 65. So many first-time givers this appeal, which is really encouraging. Love that so much. Thank you to all who have donated this morning and, of course, through the whole appeal. We love you. You know we do. And we very much appreciate that you see such value in this radio station and the importance of this radio station that you're willing to put in some of your hard-earned dollars toward it. So thank you so much. Give you a tally update just after 10 o'clock. 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
1: In this bulletin, support for the coalition falling and Queensland Police conducting counter-terrorism training. 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Support for the coalition has dropped to a record low, raising concerns about Angus Taylor's leadership. Michael Packie has more.
2: Two new opinion polls have been released overnight. News Poll and Redbridge both show support for One Nation has faltered, with its primary vote at 29%. Labor is back on top. And according to News Poll, the coalition has hit an historic low of 17%. Anthony Albanese has seen a lift in his personal popularity, but dissatisfaction with the Prime Minister is still high. Pauline Hanson has also been marked down, while voters have all but given up on opposition leader Angus Taylor. A number of Mr. Taylor's colleagues are expressing concern over his inability to make any headway since taking the top job.
1: Michael Packie with that report. The Queensland Police Service has conducted a series of counter-terrorism training exercises across the state. The operations were conducted in shopping centres and at Suncorp Stadium to ensure officers are prepared to respond to terror-related threats. The service has stressed while there is no current threat in Queensland, it was important officers were prepared. One of the country's biggest energy providers is warning the economics of new wind farms are rapidly deteriorating. Electricity retailer AGL says soaring construction costs had created a widening gap between the cost of new wind farms and the returns investors could expect. A new app has been developed to help parents introduce common allergy-causing foods into their child's diet. National Allergy Council Chief Executive Dr. Sandra Vale says the technology focuses on what is known about allergy prevention.
3: We also know that babies with eczema, and particularly where the eczema is not well managed, are at increased risk of developing food allergies as well. And we also know that delaying the introduction of those common food allergens doesn't help.
1: Data shows food allergies are now affecting 1 in 10 Australian babies. Overseas, the United States insists technical peace talks to end the war with Iran are still on track, despite a recent flare-up in fighting. An Iranian official says Tehran did not take part in negotiations slated to happen today due to recent attacks on the regime. Iran is now claiming to have destroyed 8 US military sites in Kuwait and Bahrain. In sport, the Knights have overcome the Tigers 12-6 to move into 5th place on the NRL ladder. Captain Kalyn Ponga says despite the win, his side still has a way to go.
4: We're finding ways to win during this period, but we need to be better. We need to be better moving into this next sort of block of the season.
1: In the earlier game yesterday, the Raiders beat the Dragons 24-16. And at the FIFA World Cup, Canada is through to the round of 16, beating South Africa 1-0, scoring in the 92nd minute. That's the latest news in sport. I'm Jaden James.
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7: More than 365,000 illicit cigarettes have been seized from 4 Tasmanian freight facilities in a national crackdown. Restaurants, cafes and pubs across Australia must now label whether their seafood is Australian or imported from July 1 in a move being celebrated by Tassie fishers. And a man has been jailed for 9